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5: Jim Basquiat back on the AutoZone halftime report. So we knew coming in, no Jason Tatum for the Celtics. They started Garza, Harper Jr., Shireman in the starting lineup, down 13 after one, down as much as 15, but made an 18-4 charge to start the second quarter.
6: Richard trying to give him a lead. A three from the left. It's good. Celtics have come all the way back from down 15. They have outscored Philly 18-4 here in the second quarter. 6:42 to go, as loud as it's been all night in TD Garden.
5: But Joel Embiid was a problem for Boston.
6: Grimes front court, goes right down the middle of the floor. Tough shot, Brown defending, missed it. Embiid comes up with the loose change and puts it in. He's got 16. Timeout's going to be called by Joe Mazzulla, who wanted a foul on the other end of the floor.
5: Embiid 19 points, a pair of blocks late. Philadelphia 55-50 at the break. Coming up next in the AutoZone halftime report, the second half from Boston in a five-point affair here in Game 7. 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
1: Mark Kestisher, PJ Carlissimo with you from TD Garden in Boston. Fans trying to get loud because one of these team seasons going to be done in about 12 game minutes. Philly with a 13-point lead, and the Sixers, Maxey, Embiid, and Edgecombe had 29 of the 33 in the third quarter.
2: Yeah, they really stepped up, and paint points now 38-28 in favor of Philadelphia. That's primarily Joel Embiid. Second chance points, Castillo, quietly. Sixers 13-5, plus 8.
1: Embiid on the floor to start the fourth quarter. Maxey bounces it to the big man on the three-point line. Dribbles down the lane, attacks Keita, put it up. Well defended, and Keita takes away the rebound.
2: Just rips it right out of Kelly Oubre's hand.
1: Down floor, Brown open for a moment. Takes the three, missed it. That'd have been a big one to start the fourth quarter. Rebound, Grimes.
2: Yeah, they struggled from the three-point line in the third quarter, Kesty. 4-for-17, Boston.
1: Hurt their efforts after clawing back from down 15. Embiid in the high post against Keita. Going to back him down to the mid post. Bounces it to the wing. Edgecombe's got it. Shoots the three off target. Keita rebounds.
2: I still don't understand how many threes Philadelphia's taken.
1: Here's Hauser straight on triple. Hits for Boston. And it's a 10-point game with a long way to go. 11 minutes on the clock. Maxey will bring it into the front court. Sam Hauser off the bench, 3-for-3 from long distance.
2: Embiid is not underneath the basket. He's above the free throw line, surprisingly to me.
1: Wants the ball, gets it left of the circle. Embiid turns on the much smaller Derek White. He slaps it away. Embiid got it back, 4 to shoot. Embiid holding, now dribbles with 2. Spins, slapped away and taken away. Derek White, outstanding D. White's going to drive. Yarrow's layup, yes. And the Celtics have it down to 8. They have continually had to guard the bigger Embiid with smaller players, and that time White took it away.
2: 5-0 to start the fourth, and the Garden is coming alive.
1: Grimes, quick pass inside. Oubre fouled, shot no good as Jaylen Brown tried to defend. 10-10 on the clock here in the fourth quarter. Jaylen Brown picks up the personal.
2: L.A. Oubre coming alive would go a long way for Philadelphia. I'm still anxious to watch Joel Embiid, whether we see anything different. He had that wrap around his stomach. Might have nothing to do with it, but the last possession, he never got within 15 feet of the basket.
1: Well, he's clearly tired right now on this Oubre free throw, which is good. He just stands kind of grabbing the bottom of his shorts and bent over trying to get his wind. Now he walks out of that post. Edgecombe replaces him. Embiid kind of
2: rubbing his stomach.
1: Stomach area. I don't know if he did something muscular or not. As he stands at half court. Free throws good by Kelly Oubre.
2: Big ones there by Kelly Oubre, who made a nice cut.
1: 90-80, Philadelphia by 10. Game 7 here in Boston. 10 minutes to go. Keita front court, right side, Jaylen Brown. Coming across the top, Hauser makes the catch, takes a wild three, missed it off the glass. Keita, though, is there. Right place, right time, and he lays it in.
2: Ninth offensive rebound for the Celtics. 7 second chance points.
1: Back to an 8-point game. Philly in front. 9:45, clock moving. Front court, Quentin Grimes, left side. Up top, Edgecombe steps to the three, takes it straight on, missed it. Rebound, Keita.
2: I'm telling you, Boston's happy with that shot selection.
1: White brings it front court for Jaylen Brown, and he's fouled from behind as Maxey tried to defend him on the perimeter, and Tyrese Maxey's got 4 fouls. 9:32 to go. Very aggressive Maxey on defense that time.
2: Tyrese Maxey shaking his head like he's surprised it was a foul call.
1: Paul George going to check in for Quentin Grimes. Nope. Nick Nurse says, you stay, Quentin. Edgecombe's going to head to the bench. I don't think he liked those shots either.
2: Don't know whether he was just resting him or he was unhappy, but the guy they need to get the ball to is Joel Embiid. We got to find out whether that stomach is really bothering him or not.
1: Boston with it off the inbound to Derek White. Down low they go. Brown the catch. Turns and scores right at the rim. Celtics back within 6. Nick Nurse calling an early timeout here at 9:22 to go, and the crowd's alive again at the Garden.
2: Big run by Boston immediately to start the fourth. And I'll tell you what, Jaylen Brown likes the matchup against Kelly Oubre.
1: 4 baskets, 3 of them layups for the Celtics, and they're back in it. Timeout, from TD Garden with 9:22 to go. Sixers 90, Celtics 84. 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
18: Jim Basquiat in the studio. A pair of Game 7s comes tomorrow from the East. We got you covered on the first one. Magic Pistons coverage comes your way at 3 Eastern. Detroit from 24 down, one Game 6 to force this game. And then there's the Raptors and Cavs, where the home team has won all 6. That's tomorrow night. Former NBA All-Star and former Cavalier Terrell Brandon on primetime looking at that Game 7.
19: I'm looking forward to the Cavs closing this thing out. But what a great series. I love Game 7. You know, it really brings the best out of coaching, the best out of players, and it keeps all of us as fans on the edge of our seat, man. I love it. But I definitely support for the Cavs to close this thing out.
18: R.J. Barrett, game-winning three with just over a second to go in Game 6. Meantime, a 9-2 run to start the fourth quarter as the Celtics within 6 at 90-84. Let's go back to TD Garden with P.J. Carlissimo and Mark Kestisher.
1: All right, Jim, if you go back to 2:21 to go in the third, the Celtics were down 18. It's an 18-6 run for Boston right now.
2: How about the way these teams are taking care of the ball, Kesty? No turnovers for Boston in the second half. One for Philadelphia. But the offensive rebounds are hurting Philly.
1: Philly's gone cold from the perimeter. Embiid has it right of the circle. Defended by Kata. Twitches, looks to shoot, shoots over Kata and hits Embiid, his first bucket of the fourth quarter.
2: Well, and it wasn't inside. It was an elbow jump shot.
1: 29-10-6 for Joel Embiid. Brown knocks down. No, they're going to call the block on Paul George right in the high post. George gets called for the blocking foul. Side out of bounds, Boston.
2: Jalen Brown is in ultra-aggressive mood right now. I don't know whether, did he end up in the stands there, Kesty?
1: I see they're looking, who is that, Brown? Yeah, he's,
2: I'm assuming it's Jalen
1: he's
2: Brown.
1: Grabbing his left knee a little bit. That's concerning. Here comes James Capers.
20: Under review to see if it meets criteria for a hostile act.
1: So Brown is now being helped up by two teammates. I didn't see the hostile act. We should get a replay.
2: I didn't either. We got to see a replay from our friends at NBC.
1: Brown trying to walk it off right now. He's kind of waving off the Celtics bench. We have not gotten a good look. And, of course, Brown needed to wear the cape today because if you're just joining us, Jason Tatum, unable to answer the bell. So after the foul, Brown went and Embiid tried to block it.
2: I don't
0: He's
2: see
0: playing the ball, right?
2: I don't see anything there at all.
0: So Embiid secondarily was trying to block the shot.
2: Foul had already occurred. It really wasn't part of the play because the foul was called outside Paul George on Jaylen Brown. I don't see it.
0: The only thing you see is his left hand kind of pushes Jaylen Brown a little bit. Is it enough to be a flagrant one?
2: I think
0: I don't know if it's not.
2: Natalie Sago is in the replay center, but this decision for a flagrant is made by the game crew here in Boston, not by the replay center.
0: James Capers and Tyler Ford, two of the three officials, have the headsets on. Gediminas Petritis standing at half court. Jaylen Brown looks like he has successfully walked off whatever was ailing his knee. He drew the foul by George, who tried to get the block, and then as he went for the layup, Embiid, a little push of the left hand, knocked
2: James
0: him
2: Capers.
0: Down.
21: Upon review, following the blocking foul on George, we have contact that is deemed to be hostile by Embiid. We have a technical foul. We will shoot one free throw, any player in the game, and then Boston will get the ball out, side out, with 19 on the clock.
0: I think Nick Nurse is wondering, too. I didn't think it rose to a flagrant one, which is excessive. But I guess if there's any push, and also the fact that Jaylen Brown was airborne, could have affected the decision.
2: I don't see it. I'd like to see the replay again. We only saw one quick replay on it. James Capers, I think, is one of the top officials in this league. So it's hard to go against him as Peyton Pritchard. Anybody can shoot that technical. Peyton Pritchard makes the
0: get it
2: free
0: down,
2: throw, but
0: get
2: I,
0: it down
2: I,
0: to seven.
2: I do not see that. This is a big possession right now. This could get the crowd back in it, not to mention Celtics a lot closer.
0: 8:50 to go. Inbound to Derek White. Boy, he's being grabbed by Grimes, defending him. Now lets him go. Trying to drive by Embiid. Gets under the basket. Runs into Oubre. Gives it to Keita, who got the foul and pumped it in. Namias Keita, chance for three, and essentially would turn into a four-point play off the technical free throw with 8:41 to go. Celtics down five.
2: Well, people are going to be looking back at this exchange right here. Potential four-point play. Philadelphia's got to maintain their composure right now because I think a couple fouls have gone against them. Keita completes the four-point play.
0: 92-88. Sixers once led by 18. It's down to four. 8.5 minutes to go, and the crowd is re-engaged. They go to Embiid, and he's fouled by Jaylen Brown out on the perimeter as they try to load him up in the mid-post.
2: Testy, check my math. I've got 13-4 run here to start the fourth quarter.
0: I've got that as well.
2: By Boston.
0: And our producer, John Madani, thumbs up. He's the true mathematician here. Inbound it goes. And a pass inside. Pritchard knocks it out of bounds on the perimeter as Maxey tried to feed it inside.
2: Joel Embiid is on that left box, and they got 11 seconds. I would get him the ball.
0: Kater with four fouls defending. Inbound Grimes, deep left corner, trying to get it to Embiid. Now they loop it to him. Against Kater, spins back, fades, fires, missed it. Rebound Brown.
2: Ended up with a corner jump shot.
0: He does not want to drive to the basket here in this fourth quarter. Here's Brown driving. Cut off on the baseline. Over to White, covered by Grime in the corner. 8 minutes to go. Celtics down four. Over to Brown. Stutter step. Elbow. Got the whistle. Shot's good! Chance for three and a chance to cut it to a one-point game. The Celtics were down 84-66 with 2:21 to go in the third quarter. And right now they're within 92-90.
2: Jaylen Brown doing what he's done all year, put this team upon his back, and he's trying to get them home in this game seven.
0: Free throw, good. A 25-8 run. Embiid went down on that made free throw, kind of reached toward his right knee, and now he's limping coming down floor.
2: Yeah, he and Keita both went down, Kesty.
0: 92-91. What an uncanny game seven here in Boston. Grimes got the screen. Now passes to Embiid. He's going to light up for three, and he's going to hit it with 7:39 to go. And he waves his arms down to say, you could sit down and you could quiet down. 95-91, Philadelphia. Here's White driving Maxey. Doubled with Embiid coming over. Stopped underneath. Tried to get a shot off. Does. Missed it. Rebound Embiid. A lot of contact underneath. And now a whistle and a foul on Derek White after that miss.
2: Hate to say it, Kesty, we still have 7:23 to go. That's the third foul on the Celtics. Philadelphia's already committed four. Don't want to see a Game 7 become a free throw shooting contest.
0: VJ Edgecombe, the outstanding Sixer rookie, checks in for Quentin Grimes, who gave Nick Nurse some good defensive minutes. 95-91, 76ers. Knicks waiting. If Philly wins, the Knicks don't have to travel. They will host Game 1 Monday night in New York. Otherwise, they got to come to Boston. Inside Embiid, blocked from behind Jaylen Brown. He's taken on the tallest man on the floor, and he's had some good defense here in the second half.
2: And he's got a little something to say to Joel Embiid as they come up the court.
0: 4 minutes to go, double screen, pass to Kata in the post, lost it, tried to chase it down, got it back. Seven to shoot. Now in the post, spins on Embiid, shoots, off the rim twice, no, and Edgecombe has the rebound for Philly. Still up for the Sixers, 6:45 to go in this seventh and decisive game.
2: Philly's become very stagnant in their half-court offense.
0: Embiid with it up high. Maxey's got 20 points, but none in the fourth. Embiid on the perimeter. Contested three. Missed it. Chased in the corner, Jaylen Brown. Embiid doesn't have a lot of gas.
2: Well, Boston would happily watch Joel Embiid shoot threes the rest of this game.
0: Embiid's got 32 points. Here's Brown driving toward the high post and traveled with the basketball as he tried to stop and wheel and look to pass. Very rare turnover in the second half.
2: Yeah, to first one. To your point, Kesty, Tyrese Maxey's last basket was with 2:49 remaining in the third quarter.
0: So that's right where Boston, down 18, made their comeback. Edgecombe with it, dribbling along half court. Now to Embiid, looping to George. Paul spins, contested jumper short. Rebound, Jaylen Brown with 6 minutes to go. Celtics trail 95-91. JB drives against George, deep pass to the corner. Now up top to White, waits for Edgecombe to fly by. Takes the three, rattles it home. Celtics back within one.
2: Celtics offense is a lot more fluid. It's starting with Jaylen Brown. Every time Philadelphia's standing around a lot, Joel Embiid does appear to be very tired, but there's no flow to the Philadelphia offense whatsoever.
0: Best game of the series for Derek White. He's up to 26.
2: Standing around.
0: 95-94 Philly. Tyrese Maxey guarded on the wing. Eight to shoot. Now penetrates the three-point line. Drives hard. Layup. No good, but a whistle called. And he's going to earn a couple of free throws late in the clock. Tyrese Maxey to the line.
2: Both teams now with four team fouls, Kesty. Unfortunately, any subsequent whistles are going to result in free throws for both teams.
0: We'll see if the Celtics challenge. You know, Kata clearly got the arm of Maxey. That's his fifth foul. Are they going to challenge?
2: Well, it looks like they are.
0: Ooh,
2: waiting to see the green light. There's a timeout.
0: I thought it was a clear slap on the bicep.
2: There's the green light.
3: Of a defensive foul.
0: And was Joe Mazzulla arguing here with Tyler Ford? It is a challenge, right?
2: Well,
0: Joe is saying he called a timeout and didn't want a challenge, but I guess it's going to be too late. They're going to use their challenge, and they're going to lose it. Timeout here with 5:20 to go in Game 7. 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
18: Jim Basquel in studio. This the first of three straight game sevens. We got you covered for the next one tomorrow. It's the Magic and Pistons after Orlando gave back a 24-point game six lead. 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And by night, you got the Cavs home to the Raptors in a series that's had the home team winning all six. RJ Barrett, your game-winning three for the Raptors in that sixth game with just over a second to go. 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
0: All right, thank you very much. Celtics lost that challenge, so they won't have a challenge. Let's go to Owning the Paint, brought to you by Sherwin-Williams. Capture moments in color with paint made to last.
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0: Free throws good by Maxie. Philly 97, Boston 94, 5:20 to go. The Sixers do have a challenge remaining, and the Celtics are out of challenge.
1: Got to wonder about Joel Embiid. He's not as dominant so far here in the fourth quarter, Steve.
0: Philadelphia 2 for 10 shooting in the fourth. Boston 7 of 11. Jaylen Brown's got it. Down 3. Drives. He now puts up a contested shot. Goes down. 33 points for Jaylen Brown in this game 7.
1: Starting to look like All-NBA JB, which we said was going to be the big key for the Boston Celtics.
0: With no Jason Tatum tonight here in Game 7. Long looping pass for Embiid. A whistle
1: this
0: on the baseline.
1: This is a huge call.
0: On the floor was Jaylen Brown, who's going to pick up the foul. You mentioned it a number of times. Boston is over the foul limit. Brown picks up his third. It'll put Embiid to the line for two.
1: Only his third. That's not a problem. I thought it was Jaylen Brown's fourth.
0: Embiid and Brown were warding each other off, but then Brown had the back of Embiid's jersey grabbed, and that was the call of the foul. Embiid 7 of 9 at the line. He's got 32 points working here in this seventh and decisive game.
1: And free throw shooting is going to be critical.
0: First one is good.
1: Celtics number 7 in the regular season in free throw shooting. Philadelphia number 4. So we've got two really good free throw shooting teams who have not shot it well in this series.
0: Embiid had 33 in game 5. He's got 33 here with another free throw to come. Trying to make it a 3-point game, and he does.
1: Most of Philly's points are on the free throw line this quarter, Kesty. They've only made 2 field goals.
0: 6 of 6 at the line in the quarter. 99-96, Philadelphia. Boston with it, 4:40 to go in this game 7. Jaylen Brown passes to White. Long 3 contested, no good. Long rebound, and Edgecombe has it for Philly.
1: What a surprising shot there by D. White.
0: 4.5 minutes to go. Tyrese Maxey going to run some offense for Philadelphia. They go to Embiid.
1: Away from the basket, though.
0: 15 feet away holding. Now skips it across to the right wing to Edgecombe up top. George, they work it on top. Maxey spins. Embiid sets a screen. Drives against Cada to the rack. Scoop shot layup missed. Edgecombe couldn't put it back. And are they going to say he was in the cylinder? That's going to be offensive basket interference against V.J. Edgecombe.
1: Tyrese Maxey missed the layup. He beat his man. He just absolutely missed the layup. I tell you what, I'm not so sure that was. They may challenge this because that ball was coming off the rim. If it doesn't have a chance to get in.
0: Philly does have a challenge. Hawkeye, they could use that. Hawkeye's new technology they've had in the NBA to see if it's in the cylinder. It's hard for us to tell with the camera angles.
1: I thought it was coming off. I remember when Eddie Rush was in charge of the officials, he told me the ball has to have a chance to go in. That ball was coming out if I saw it correctly.
0: I just got another look at it, and the different angle looked like that ball might have been in the cylinder. Like half the ball was hitting the rim
1: on
0: the way down.
1: It's pertinent whether it's coming off. Meantime, what caused the whole thing, Tyrese Maxey missed the layup. He made a really nice dribble penetration move and just missed the layup.
0: So a timeout here by the Sixers to challenge. They had a successful challenge early in the ballgame, so they got to burn their last challenge here with 4:08 to go and a critical offensive basket interference call. Officials are looking at it. James Capers kind of shaking his head. Obviously, we can't get inside his brain to see if that means no.
1: He's talking to right Natalie Sago in the replay center also.
0: Here comes James Capers.
2: Upon review, portion of the ball is still in the cylinder. Basket interference stands. That is Philadelphia's last challenge for the evening and a charge timeout.
0: So they lose the challenge, and because they use the challenge in the first quarter, that's it. Neither team has a challenge the rest of the way. If we have a crucial play in a seventh game with 4:09 to go.
1: Surprising, both teams. You don't think you're going to use your last challenge unless you're very, very confident. If they were very, very confident, they were both misplaced with that confidence.
0: To reset the floor for you, Pritchard, Hauser, Jaylen Brown, Cada, and Derek White on the floor for Boston. It is Embiid, George, Maxey, Edgecombe, and Oubre on the floor for the Sixers. Boston has outscored Philly 21-11.

0: team out when you could. And also the 76ers didn't have Joel Embiid for at full strength for every single one of these games and playing in every single one of these games. So the excuses are there, but Embiid played in four games, and the 76ers won three of those four. For Joe Mazzulla to not come up with some sort of answer, I get that it's Joel Embiid, but it's also it's not the same Joel Embiid as it was a few years ago when he was winning MVP. He's got to find a way to slow him down.
1: Yeah, I mean, look, we have to blame somebody when teams lose. That's the reality of it. Somebody has to be blamed. We can't ever just say, hey, it was a good year, pat each other on the back, and we'll try harder next year. That's not sufficient enough. But the point is that, you know, other than Joe Mazzulla changing his offense dramatically, and that's just not something that happens often. Like, go to the Knicks series, right? When the Knicks decided to play this ultra-big lineup against the Hawks, look what happened. They punished the hell out of them, right? And with an exclamation point in Game 6, and one of the most lopsided playoff losses in the history of the NBA. There was no pivot from Mazzulla anywhere. And, you know, you heard him say when he was asked the question, these are the guys I trust. This is what we do, you know, and this is who they are. And when you win a championship, there's a little bit of stubbornness there in a sense of like, hey, man, I know what we need to do. We know what we need to do. This is who we are. And you expect it to happen. But by the time you got to Game 7 and you realized that you were at one point like, you know, oh, I don't know, 38 for 140 from three through the three losses, maybe, just maybe, maybe we want to consider trying to do something a little different.
0: And that's where I think about the players they did have on the court. Jaylen Brown, again, I know they like to shoot threes. I know Derek White likes to shoot threes. I know those guys can drive, too. I know those guys can get to the rack. And the other thing was just how bad, 13 out of 16 from the free throw line. But the thing was, Jaylen Brown was 6 for 6. Derek White was 3 for 4. No other starter got to the free throw line for the Celtics. And so the aggressiveness was not there for them. Rebounding was equal, but it was just some of the physicality plays that just weren't being set out there by the Celtics.
1: Yeah, look, I don't, at the end of the day, there were some adjustments that could have been made. Do I think that necessarily nets a different result? No, because at some point, they did make adjustments, but then they went back to it. And this is a team that lives and dies by the three. That's who they are. They died by it today.
0: They certainly did, because the comeback was on for the 76ers. We'll discuss it all coming up. It's Game Night here on ESPN Radio and the ESPN app.
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3: 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As they're switching everything. James outside, three in the air. Off the rim, no good. Rebound, Bosh, 7 seconds. Ray Allen, a three from the corner. It's good! Allen, a three!
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5: If you look at what they did in this draft, David Bailey, the edge from Texas Tech, Kenyon Sadiq, the tight end from Oregon, Omar Cooper Jr., the wide receiver from Indiana, D'Angelo Pons, who's a cornerback out of Indiana, and if you look around with the New York Jets roster, all of a sudden, this Jets team is set up beautifully to actually draft a franchise quarterback.
6: 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The A's are on a road trip, and amazingly enough, so is Steve Cofield. But relax, his company will hold down the fort this week. Though on Wednesday, let's give them a day off, as we'll have the A's in Philadelphia to take on the Phillies at 3:40. 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And with the A's taking on the Phillies, you might even hear some local guys.
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13: 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I don't personally believe Kevin Durant plays another game in his career for the Houston Rockets.
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14: The Nighthawks are coming off an impressive victory against New Mexico. But as we turn the calendar to the month of May, things become a bit more intense as the Nighthawks will be hosting the Arizona Rattlers. 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And after this Sunday, only one team will sit atop the standings. 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

0: John Ryder. The 76ers were 0-18 all-time when trailing a playoff series 3-1. Get one in the win column as the Sixers outlast the Celtics 109-100 in Boston in Game 7 of their first-round NBA playoff series. Celtics were 32-0 all-time when leading a series 3-1. Joel Embiid, 34 points, 12 rebounds, 6 assists, just one turnover. He was somewhat hobbled in the fourth quarter. Tyrese Maxey with 30 points, 11 rebounds, and 7 assists. Boston without star Jason Tatum due to left knee stiffness. 76ers moving on. They will face the Knicks in the second round. Game 1 is on Monday night in New York. To the Stanley Cup playoffs, and the Hurricanes blanked the Flyers 3-0 in Game 1 of their second round series in Carolina. Frederick Anderson stopping 19 shots in the shutout. At the 152nd running of the Kentucky Derby.
1: As they come to the last 16th of a mile, Denon Bourbon in front, O'Shelling a huge long shot, Renegade and Golden Tempo are closing two. Here's Golden Tempo! Golden Tempo! Cherie DeMaul make history in the Kentucky Derby over Renegade in a final time of 202.27 seconds.
0: Final call in the horse racing network as Golden Tempo takes the win. He's 23-1 odds to get the victory at the Derby. And Cherie DeVoe becomes the first female trainer to win a Kentucky Derby. Baseball Angels lead the Mets 3-1 in the fifth.
2: Hey, it's Evan Cohen. 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
10: I'm John Ryder. First round of the NBA playoffs, a winner take all game 7 in Boston, and it goes to the 76ers as they get past the Celtics 109-100, come back from a 3-1 series deficit. Joel Embiid, a major factor, 34 points, 12 rebounds, 6 assists, just 1 turnover. Tyrese Maxey, awesome as well, 30 points, 11 rebounds, 7 assists. He had just 1 turnover, while the Celtics shot just 27 from 3, 13 of 49. No Jason Tatum, he was out due to left knee stiffness. The 76ers will now take on the Knicks in round 2 with game 1 on Monday night in New York and right here on ESPN Radio. To the NHL and the Stanley Cup playoffs, the Hurricanes shut down the Flyers 3-0 in game 1 of their second round series in Carolina. Jackson Blake with a goal and an assist. Golden Tempo is the winner of the 152nd running of the Kentucky Derby at 2 minutes 2 seconds. Sherry DeVoe becomes the first female trainer to win a Kentucky Derby.
11: Sherry, you know that a lot of the stories are going to lead with the fact that you are the first woman to train a Kentucky Derby winner. What's your reaction to that?
12: I'm just glad I don't have to answer that question anymore.
10: Golden Tempo is at 23-1 odds to win the Derby. In golf, after 3 rounds of the Cadillac Championship in Miami, Cameron Young has a commanding lead at 15-under, 6 shots ahead of Scottie Scheffler and Siwoo Kim. Baseball, Angels Mets tied at 3 in the ninth. Angels have lost 7 straight.
13: Hey, it's Michelle Smallman, and coming up Monday, as we head into the second round of the playoffs, I'll tell you which player left has the most to gain. It's Unsportsmanlike, 6 a.m. Eastern, right here on ESPN Radio, ESPN2, and ESPNU.

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19: A pitch on its way. Inside, he walked him. Incredible. 7 in a row.
20: I mean, it almost hit him. He couldn't.
19: Terry Francona of the Reds is going to walk out to the mound again. 7 walks in a row.
21: 93.7, the fan, the call there. As you can imagine, this game did not go the Reds' way. Pirates put up 2 touchdowns on Cincy by the 4th inning.
22: The lefty, Brock Burke, with the pitch. Fly ball to right field, hit deep toward the wall and off the top of the fence. This will score 2. It's a long single off the Clemente wall. Lau and Reynolds score. 14 on the board for the Lumber Company Pirates of 2026. Ryan O'Hearn, a 2-run single off the wall.
21: And that was it. That was all the scoring done, but plenty of it by the 4th inning. Pirates win big 17-7. Cubs won Saturday, so the Reds slip out of the top spot of the NL Central. Yankees and the Orioles in the Bronx. Cody Bellinger was seeing it well on a Saturday.
23: Bellinger swings and drives one to right field. O'Neill back on the track at the wall. See ya! A home run for Cody Bellinger, and the Yankees are on the board 1-0. And that one is driven deep to right. See ya! He laps the field. A second home run for Bellinger, and the Yankees lead 6-1.
21: They call the Yes Network. Yankees win 9-4 the final. Yankees now have won 8 of their last 10. Keeping it in the AL East, Blue Jays in Minnesota meeting up with the Twins. More crooked numbers in the 8th for Toronto.
24: So Schneider gets to second, obviously pushing over Miles Straw to third. And first pitch swinging, Valenzuela, a rocket out to left center. And it makes it over the wall. A 3-run shot for the Rook. And the Blue Jays are absolutely blitzing Minnesota in the 8th inning.
21: Final on that one, 11-4. The Blue Jays win. The call on Sportsnet 590, the Fan. How about 2 teams streaking? The Cardinals have won 5 in a row. The Dodgers have lost 3 in a row. Would they both continue? In St. Louis we go, bottom 3, a runner on for Jordan Walker.
25: And Al knows what he's talking about. The 0-2 pitch to Walker is hit hard to left field, and that's over the head of Hernandez, and it's over the wall! A big fly for Jordan Walker on an 0-2 pitch!
21: They call on the Cardinals radio network. The Cards do win 3-2. That's sixth in a row for the Cardinals, six wins in a row. The Dodgers have lost a season-high four in a row and have gone five straight games without a home run for the first time since May of 2015. Cubs and the Diamondbacks now for Wrigley Field, a game you heard on ESPN Radio. Cubs starter Shota Imanaga working into the seventh inning.
0: 2-1 to McCann, who waits, and the pitch grounded to third. Bregman on the move, throws on the run, and retires McCann to end the inning. The Diamondbacks strand two here in the seventh, and Imanaga goes seven without surrendering a run.
21: So that kept the lead to a 1-0 advantage for the Cubs. Now Cubs looking for an insurance run in the eighth.
0: And he hits this one well to right field. A line drive to the alleyway, and it touches down. It's a base hit. It rolls onto the warning track. He rolls around second, full speed ahead to third. Ahead, first dive. He is in there safely. Ian Happ has homered, doubled, and now here in the eighth has tripled for the Cubs as they look to build on a 1-0 lead over the Diamondbacks.
21: Say Suzuki would bring Happ in with a sacrifice fly. Cubs beat the Diamondbacks 2-0. Believe it or not, every team in the NL Central is above 500. ESPN MLB analyst Doug Glanville, on with ESPN Radio's Hammer and Emmett. Is Doug surprised by the NL Central's success?
1: I'm surprised. I think it's the other thing that's so wild about it is Milwaukee is fourth and Pittsburgh is fifth, and they both have high positive run differentials. They're outscoring their opponent. In fact, Milwaukee's plus 43. They're like top five in baseball. So you wonder how this will reset. Now, I think the big question that starts to happen is when they get closer to the trade deadline, and you know we'll see what this division looks like, which teams of that group will have the resources and the will to make moves and give up talent to try to get better and make a push for the postseason. That's often the separator. You know, if you talk about the Dodgers or the Padres, they're going to make moves at the trade deadline if they're close, if they're even slightly close. So I think that is what I'm looking for. Those teams, will the Pirates go get a frontline starter, for example, if they're close? And it remains to be seen.
21: More Major League Baseball coming up later in the show. Was it the Celtics or the 76ers headed for Cancun? More Game 7 reaction is next. 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
6: 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Lotus Broadcasting is an equal opportunity employer and will not tolerate discrimination in employment on the basis of race, color, age, sex, sexual orientation, gender identity or expression, religion, disability, ethnicity, national origin, marital status, protected veteran status, genetic information, or any other legally protected classification or status.
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0: Payoff pitch on its way. Inside, he walked him. Incredible. Seven in a row.
9: I mean, it almost hit him. He couldn't.
0: Terry Francona of the Reds is going to walk out to the mound again. Seven walks in a row.
10: 93.7, the fan, the call there. As you can imagine, this game did not go the Reds' way. Pirates put up two touchdowns on Cincy by the fourth inning.
0: The lefty Brock Burke with the pitch. Fly ball to right field, hit deep toward the wall and off the top of the fence. This will score two. It's a long single off the Clemente wall. Lau and Reynolds score. 14 on the board for the Lumber Company Pirates of 2026. Ryan O'Hearn, a two-run single off the wall.
10: And that was it. That was all the scoring done, but plenty of it by the fourth inning. Pirates win big 17-7. Cubs won Saturday, so the Reds slip out of the top spot of the NL Central. Yankees and the Orioles in the Bronx. Cody Bellinger was seeing it well on a Saturday.
11: Bellinger swings and drives one to right field. O'Neill back on the track at the wall. See ya! A home run for Cody Bellinger, and the Yankees are on the board 1-0. And that one is driven deep to right. See ya. He laps the field. A second home run for Bellinger, and the Yankees lead 6-1.
10: They call the Yes Network. Yankees win 9-4 the final. Yankees now have won 8 of their last 10. Keeping it in the AL East, Blue Jays in Minnesota meeting up with the Twins. More crooked numbers in the 8th for Toronto.
12: So Schneider gets to second, obviously pushing over Miles Straw to third, and first pitch swinging, Valenzuela, a rocket out to left center, and it makes it over the wall! A three-run shot for the Rook, and the Blue Jays are absolutely blitzing Minnesota in the eighth inning.
10: Final on that one, 11-4, the Blue Jays win. The call on Sportsnet, 590, the fan. How about two teams streaking? The Cardinals have won 5 in a row. The Dodgers have lost 3 in a row. Would they both continue? In St. Louis we go, bottom 3, a runner on for Jordan Walker.
13: Al knows what he's talking about. The 0-2 pitch to Walker is hit hard to left field, and that's over the head of Hernandez, and it's over the wall! A big fly for Jordan Walker on an 0-2 pitch!
10: They call on the Cardinals radio network. The Cards do win 3-2. That's sixth in a row for the Cardinals, six wins in a row. The Dodgers have lost a season-high four in a row and have gone five straight games without a home run for the first time since May of 2015. Cubs and the Diamondbacks now for Wrigley Field, a game you heard on ESPN Radio. Cubs starter Shota Imanaga working into the seventh inning.
8: 2-1 to McCann, who waits, and the pitch grounded to third. Bregman on the move, throws on the run, and retires McCann to end the inning. The Diamondbacks strand two here in the seventh, and Imanaga goes seven without surrendering a run.
10: So that kept the lead to a 1-0 advantage for the Cubs. Now Cubs looking for an insurance run in the eighth.
8: And he hits this one well to right field. A line drive to the alleyway, and it touches down. It's a base hit. It rolls onto the warning track. He rolls around second, full speed ahead to third. Ahead first dive. He is in there safely. Ian Happ has homered, doubled, and now here in the eighth has tripled for the Cubs as they look to build on a 1-0 lead over the Diamondbacks.
10: Say Suzuki would bring Happ in with a sacrifice fly. Cubs beat the Diamondbacks 2-0. Believe it or not, every team in the NL Central is above 500. ESPN MLB analyst Doug Glanville, on with ESPN Radio's Hammer and Emmett. Is Doug surprised by the NL Central's success?
14: I'm surprised. I think it's the other thing that's so wild about it is Milwaukee is fourth and Pittsburgh is fifth, and they both have high positive run differentials. They're outscoring their opponent. In fact, Milwaukee's plus 43. They're like top five in baseball. So you wonder how this will reset. Now, I think the big question that starts to happen is when they get closer to the trade deadline, and you know we'll see what this division looks like, which teams of that group will have the resources and the will to make moves and give up talent to try to get better and make a push for the postseason. That's often the separator. You know, if you talk about the Dodgers or the Padres, they're going to make moves at the trade deadline if they're close, if they're even slightly close. So I think that is what I'm looking for. Those teams, will the Pirates go get a frontline starter, for example, if they're close, and it remains to be seen.
10: More Major League Baseball coming up later in the show. Was it the Celtics or the 76ers headed for Cancun? More Game 7 reaction is next. This is SportsCenter All Night on ESPN Radio.
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0: is recovering from ACL surgery. That will do it for us. For our producer, Jake Boson, our technical director is Justin Chevalella. I'm Judson Richards. Don't go anywhere. 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
2: 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Off the rim, no good. Rebound, Boss, 7 seconds. Ray Allen, a three for the corner. It's good! Allen, a three!
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9: Pitch on its way. Inside, he walked him. Incredible. Seven in a row.
10: I mean, it almost hit him. He couldn't.
9: Terry Francona of the Reds is going to walk out to the mound again. Seven walks in a row.
11: 93.7, the fan, the call there. As you can imagine, this game did not go the Reds' way. Pirates put up two touchdowns on Cincy by the fourth inning.
9: The lefty Brock Burke with the pitch. Fly ball to right field, hit deep toward the wall and off the top of the fence. This will score two. It's a long single off the Clemente wall. Lau and Reynolds score. 14 on the board for the Lumber Company Pirates of 2026. Ryan O'Hearn, a two-run single off the wall.
11: And that was it. That was all the scoring done, but plenty of it by the fourth inning. Pirates win big 17-7. Cubs won Saturday, so the Reds slip out of the top spot of the NL Central. Yankees and the Orioles in the Bronx. Cody Bellinger was seeing it well on a Saturday.
12: Bellinger swings and drives one to right field. O'Neill back on the track at the wall. See ya! A home run for Cody Bellinger, and the Yankees are on the board 1-0. And that one is driven deep to right. See ya. He laps the field. A second home run for Bellinger, and the Yankees lead 6-1.
11: They call the Yes Network. Yankees win 9-4 the final. Yankees now have won 8 of their last 10. Keeping it in the AL East, Blue Jays in Minnesota meeting up with the Twins. More crooked numbers in the 8th for Toronto.
13: So Schneider gets to second, obviously pushing over Miles Straw to third. And first pitch swinging, Valenzuela, a rocket out to left center. And it makes it over the wall. A three-run shot for the Rook. And the Blue Jays are absolutely blitzing Minnesota in the 8th inning.
11: Final on that one, 11-4. The Blue Jays win. The call on Sportsnet 590, the fan. How about two teams streaking? The Cardinals have won 5 in a row. The Dodgers have lost 3 in a row. Would they both continue? In St. Louis we go, bottom 3, a runner on for Jordan Walker.
14: And Al knows what he's talking about. The 0-2 pitch to Walker is hit hard to left field, and that's over the head of Hernandez, and it's over the wall! A big fly for Jordan Walker on an 0-2 pitch!
11: They call on the Cardinals radio network. The Cards do win 3-2. That's sixth in a row for the Cardinals, six wins in a row. The Dodgers have lost a season-high four in a row and have gone five straight games without a home run for the first time since May of 2015. Cubs and the Diamondbacks now for Wrigley Field, a game you heard on ESPN Radio. Cubs starter Shota Imanaga working into the seventh inning.
15: 2-1 to McCann, who waits, and the pitch grounded to third. Bregman on the move, throws on the run, and retires McCann to end the inning. The Diamondbacks strand two here in the seventh, and Imanaga goes seven without surrendering a run.
11: So that kept the lead to a 1-0 advantage for the Cubs. Now Cubs looking for an insurance run in the eighth.
15: And he hits this one well to right field. A line drive to the alleyway, and it touches down. It's a base hit. It rolls onto the warning track. He rolls around second, full speed ahead to third. Ahead first dive. He is in there safely. Ian Happ has homered, doubled, and now here in the eighth has tripled for the Cubs as they look to build on a 1-0 lead over the Diamondbacks.
11: Say Suzuki would bring Happ in with a sacrifice fly. Cubs beat the Diamondbacks 2-0. Believe it or not, every team in the NL Central is above 500. ESPN MLB analyst Doug Glanville on with ESPN Radio's Hammer and Emmett. Is Doug surprised by the NL Central's success?
16: I'm surprised. I think it's the other thing that's so wild about it is Milwaukee is fourth and Pittsburgh is fifth, and they both have high positive run differentials. They're outscoring their opponent. In fact, Milwaukee's plus 43. They're like top five in baseball. So you wonder how this will reset. Now, I think the big question that starts to happen is when they get closer to the trade deadline, and you know we'll see what this division looks like, which teams of that group will have the resources and the will to make moves and give up talent to try to get better and make a push for the postseason. That's often the separator. You know, if you talk about the Dodgers or the Padres, they're going to make moves at the trade deadline if they're close, if they're even slightly close. So I think that is what I'm looking for. Those teams, will the Pirates go get a frontline starter, for example, if they're close? And it remains to be seen.
11: More Major League Baseball coming up later in the show. Was it the Celtics or the 76ers headed for Cancun? More Game 7 reaction is next. 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
12: 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The 76ers, down 3-1, have come all the way back to beat the Boston Celtics, forced to play Game 7 without Jason Tatum, and Philadelphia is on to New York City for Round 2 against the Knicks.
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9: It's the best two words in sports. Game 7.
10: Maxey's got it in the lane. Bounce pass down low. Oubre goes up and slams it.
11: All five Philly starters have scored.
10: Joe Mazzulla hands in pocket. Still being very patient here.
9: A historic running of the 152nd Kentucky Derby.
12: You know, I watched Jose come up and get himself in position going into the final turn. And about the 316th pole, I thought, we're probably going to win this. And then I really just kind of blacked out after that.
9: The NHL. Second round kicks off in Carolina.
13: Riley scores! Deflected out in front! 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
10: 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A three-run shot for the Rook, and the Blue Jays are absolutely blitzing Minnesota.
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14: 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If you like Game 7s, and of course you do, what a weekend in the NBA. We'll preview two of those games shortly, but we will begin with Game 7 on Saturday night at TD Garden. Celtics and the 76ers. Now, Philadelphia became just the 37th NBA team to reach a Game 7 after trailing 3-1. Now, injury news before the game. No Jason Tatum for the Celtics with left knee soreness. Here's head coach Joe Mazzulla prior to the game on when it was decided to rule him out and who decided that.
15: I'm not sure. I mean, I know at the time, what was it, end of the third, I know he was in the back getting treatment and then talked to him yesterday. And then, you know, today he came in and he had stiffness in it, and then we kind of made a decision for him.
16: But it's stiffness, not a bruise.
15: Stiffness, yeah.
16: And who makes the final call on that?
15: Medical team, myself. We work on it, and, we thought that was in his best interest.
14: All right, so no Jason Tatum. Could the Celtics overcome it? To the highlights we go in the fourth quarter. 76ers holding a lead since the second quarter, but the Celtics were coming on.
17: Now up top to White. Waits for Edgecombe to fly by. Takes the three. Rattles it home. Celtics back within one.
11: Celtics offense is a lot more fluid. It's starting with Jaylen Brown every time. Philadelphia's standing around a lot. Joel Embiid does appear to be very tired.
18: Derek White with 26 points. Great Mark Castisher on the call. This game heard right here on ESPN Radio. Now, despite that make, the three-point shot, not a friend to Boston, shooting just 27% on the night. And as those shots ran cold for the Celtics, Tyrese Maxey was getting his two at a time.
17: Boston's had three cracks at the lead and have not been able to come up with it. 99-98 Philly, 2 minutes left. Here's Maxey, hard drive by Kata. Reverse layup's good for Maxey.
11: Well, that makes up for the one he missed. That was a big-time layup there.
18: Tyrese Maxey goes 30 points, 11 rebounds, and he also sealed it.
17: Philly's got it with 90 seconds to go.
11: Hit it across the line. Nick Nurse is yelling to Tyrese Maxey.
17: And Embiid is laboring up floor. He could barely move.
11: Yeah, he's limping and he's holding his stomach. He's standing in the right corner.
17: 120 to go. Philly by three. Maxey to Oubre. Back to Maxey. Drives hard. The blow by layups in. Tyrese Maxey. Two big drives to the bucket late in game seven. Maxey with the rebound. 30 points, 10 boards, 7 assists, and the comeback's complete. The 76ers, down 3-1, have come all the way back to beat the Boston Celtics, forced to play Game 7 without Jason Tatum, and Philadelphia is on to New York City for Round 2 against the Knicks.
18: Great call right here on ESPN Radio. Embiid finished with 34 points, 12 rebounds, 6 assists. VJ Edgecombe finished 23 points. Sixers beat the Celtics in the playoff series for the first time since 1982. Here's Sixers guard VJ Edgecombe with our crew, Mark Kestisher and PJ Clarbissimo after the win.
17: VJ, it's Mark Kestisher and PJ Clarbissimo. You guys fall down 3-1 after a 32-point loss. How'd you guys put these three wins together to slay the dragon?
15: Man, I'm going to be so honest with you. We said it together. Like I said, we knew we had a shot. We didn't. Obviously, that 32-point loss was in our best game. And we was healthy, too. Like I said, everyone was on the floor, and we found our rhythm. So, yeah.
11: BJ, we haven't talked to you since you got the MVP in the Rising Stars game. I kept saying, what is he doing shooting threes? Well, what he was doing was making them. You were 5-for-11 from the three-point line.
15: Yeah.
11: And nobody else has told you this year. I don't know whether you realize. Do you know that you're a rookie in the NBA?
15: Yeah, I do.
11: You do not play like a rookie.
15: I appreciate that.
17: At what point of the season did it just feel like natural? I mean, it's not easy to make that jump, and this class of rookies led by Cooper Flagg, Con Knipple, and yourself have just taken to the NBA game and then at the highest level here in the postseason.
15: Yeah, man, I feel like we all were ready. We all did a good job preparing ourselves. The season had a lot of ups and downs, but I say we stay strong, we stay solid, and yeah.
11: Any adjustments? I mean, I hear what you're saying, you guys staying together, and obviously that's work to come back from 3-1.
15: Yeah.
11: But to come back the way you came back, winning those games, was there a difference in terms of your game plan, or you guys said, hey, we got to take away their threes, or we got to take away their offensive rebounds? What did you do? I guess Joel Embiid coming back helped a little bit, too.
15: A lot.
11: Anything else you guys did in terms of a game plan to turn this around?
15: Yeah, man. We try to make every three-day shot difficult. The first game, they had a lot of wide-open looks. The two at home in Philly, they had a lot of good looks. So we just try to just make them uncomfortable, make them, drive. Like I said, they were a bunch of really great shooters over there.
17: You mentioned Embiid. Just the thought I'm playing with Tyrese Maxey, who really helped carry you guys down the stretch.
15: Hell yeah. I told him, I said, go take over the game. And that's what he did.
17: Remarkable. You got one more?
11: Well, I was just going to tell him, you can't get all the way to Philly yet. You can go about halfway. You want to go to New York for Monday night?
15: Hell yeah.
17: We'll see you down there. Safe travels to New York City. Thanks, VJ.
11: Well done, VJ.
15: Thank you.
18: All right, VJ Edgecombe there with our ESPN Radio crew. As mentioned, 30 points for Tyrese Maxey, including 11 rebounds. Here he is on why this team, this 76ers team, feels different.
19: We've had this weird swag about us, like, all year. Like, this confidence and just the fact that, like, we know who we can be. And we know who we are. And you know, I kind of said it early on, like, media day, like, this team gonna fight every single night. And we've done that. You know, we've gotten beat a couple times pretty bad, and that just happens in this league, but we never wavered. We always believed in each other, and I think I've been saying this all year, we really, really, really like each other. This group really likes each other and likes to see each other succeed.
18: From down 3-1 to moving on to the second round, 76ers head coach Nick Nurse on the key to the series comeback.
20: In the other games, like the last two, and in portions of this one, we just guarded the ball really well. Right? And tonight we didn't as much, and again, they got a ton of threes up. I thought they had a way, like some of their best looks of the series tonight, and that was a half step backwards defensively tonight because we were just not giving them great looks. The numbers were low. It was enabling us to, again, like I keep saying, it was enabling us to keep in front of them, to block them out a little better. But that got a little bit, that was a little bit, like I said, a half step back tonight. But that probably for the whole series was the big key.
18: Joel Embiid gutted it out in the end after some hard contact to his lower body. Here's Nurse.
20: These are super intense, pretty quick comebacks, you know, every other day. Didn't get lucky enough to, you know, those 3-day breaks come at the start. But yeah, he was, you know, doing everything he could to stay in the game. And you know, obviously we ran a lot of stuff through him, did just enough. I mean, I still think he's got a lot of shots that can go in. But I think he's directing traffic and making good passes and all that stuff and giving us at least a focal point to play through, which has been excellent. And I'm most impressed with his rebounding, man. He's defensive rebounding, his blocking out. He really has done a good job in the last couple games with that.
18: On the other side, up 3-1, the Celtics are heading home after round one. Here's Jaylen Brown on how losing a 3-1 lead could change the way you reflect on a season.
21: Great season. Obviously, it didn't finish the way we would have liked. I give credit to Philadelphia. I watched them get better as the playoffs went on. But just from our guys to come out for game 7 and play with that level of intensity, play with that level of trust, that's the style that, you know, that we felt like we've been doing all year, and I loved it. It was a pleasure. Each and every one of those guys I've watched develop, get better, and step up in big moments and help us win games. Tonight, we came up a little bit short. In the fourth quarter, we had some great looks that I wish would have went down, but nothing to hang my head over. Nothing for our team to hang our head over.
18: Let's hear from Celtics head coach Joe Mazzulla on his team missing so many shots.
22: No, I thought we did a great job reading the 2-on-1s, taking what the defense gave us, and in the games we lost, the other team shot over 38% from three, and so you got to make shots. You have to be able to do that. Something we've done well, something we do well, and, you know, we just didn't, and I thought they did a good job throughout the, you know, the series, later games of making them, and so love the looks that we got, love the process that we had, but I hate the result.
18: So the Philadelphia 76ers, the number 7 seed, will visit the number 3 seed New York Knicks Monday in game 1 of the second round. 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I'm Judson Richards. This is SportsCenter all night on ESPN Radio. Now to Churchill Downs for the 152nd running of the Kentucky Derby. Here's the final call on the Horse Racing Network.
23: As they come to the last 16th of a mile, Zanon Bourbon in front, both selling a huge long shot. Renegade and Golden Tempo are closing two. Here's Golden Tempo! Golden Tempo! Sheree DeMaul make history in the Kentucky Derby over Renegade in a final time of 202.27 seconds.
18: In a historic race it was. Golden Tempo's trainer, Sheree DeVoe, made history becoming the first woman to train the winner of the Kentucky Derby as Golden Tempo rallied from the back of the pack and charged down the stretch to win the biggest event in horse racing. Here's DeVoe on being the first woman to train a Kentucky Derby winner and on her horse coming from behind.
24: Sheree, you know that a lot of the stories are going to lead with the fact that you are the first woman to train a Kentucky Derby winner. What's your reaction to that?
25: I'm just glad I don't have to answer that question anymore. That's how he runs, so it's not like we really did anything different than he hadn't done in his previous starts. You know, there was a lot of speed on tap on paper, and that materialized. And, you know, I watched Jose come up and get himself in position going into the final turn. And about the 3/16 pull, I thought, we're probably going to win this. And then I really kind of blacked out after that.
18: One more from Sheree DeVoe on her mindset going into the race.
25: Well, we had a plan, even right after LeCompte when he won. We talked that, you know, he's a horse that's going to continue to develop and mature. The goal was not to win those races. The goal was to win this race. So each race was a building point to get here. And we had an idea. I had an idea, and our team, I'm so grateful to our team and to Jose, because Jose came out and worked him for us. You know, we had the plan going 6 weeks from the Louisiana Derby into the Kentucky Derby, and I had an idea of how we wanted to get there. And, you know, it's hard. You know, I can have all the ideas in the world, but if my staff and my team can't enact it, it's just not. So I'm just so grateful, and I'm so blessed for everyone on our team and to Jose.
18: So Golden Tempo is your Kentucky Derby winner. More on that coming up later on in the show. Well, from the hardwood to the dirt and now to the ice in the East. In fact, the NHL Game 1, Round 2, Carolina Hurricanes hosting the Philadelphia Flyers. Carolina found the back of the net first.
17: Canes to it, Blake. To Riley, scores! Deflected out in front! Carolina gets the first goal of the second round! Consecutive series opener, Frederick Anderson throws a shutout, the seventh of his playoff career, and the Carolina Hurricanes take a 1-0 series lead with a 3-0 win over the Flyers here in the second round of the playoffs.
18: That was the final call on 99.9. The Fan. Hurricanes smothered the Flyers in a 3-0 win to open that second round series. Let's get some reaction. ESPN NHL analyst PK Subban joins SportsCenter. What impressed him about the Hurricanes' Game 1 victory?
0: Well, I'd like to say I'm impressed, but nothing really impressed me. It was a lot of the normal that you see from Carolina at home. They came out with an unbelievable start. I think what was surprising was that they were just as sharp as they were the last time we saw them play. You get a week off. It's definitely difficult to do that. But after a couple interviews, I interviewed Seth Jarvis, I interviewed Stan Colvin. They were ready to start this series. They know that Philly's for real. They probably know that Philly hasn't had a whole lot of time to rest. I think that was the biggest difference in this game, is that you could see the emotional letdown from Philly winning that first round series against Pittsburgh. They just haven't had enough time to recover from that. So it's just so difficult in the Stanley Cup playoffs to ride that emotional wave. You know, that's what makes it difficult to win the Stanley Cup. So I'm looking forward to Game 2. I think Philly will be a lot better in Game 2.
18: And speaking of Game 7s, more from Subban on what to expect between Montreal and Tampa in their Game 7.
0: The Canadians, they cannot afford to sit on their heels. You know, in Game 4, you go back to it, I picked J.J. Mosley to win that overtime game, but I remember the overtime in the third period. Montreal just didn't get out of their zone. I don't know where the speed went, where the skill went. Now, I felt the same way in Game 6. You know, this team is built off of speed and skill and young legs. They have to be active. They got to get out and attack this game in Game 7. I'm not saying you got to open the game up, but your first line players, your skilled players, have to show up in this series. And in order to do that, they cannot be sitting on their heels. They need their speed. Speed kills in the Stanley Cup playoffs. Speed kills in the National Hockey League. They got a ton of speed and skill. We got to see that in Game 7.
18: All right, that should be a good one. Puck drops at 6 o'clock in Tampa tonight for that matchup. Hey, up next in baseball, the Reds tied a Major League Baseball record that you have to hear to believe. That's next. 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
18: It's pitching staff in the second inning.
29: Payoff pitch. On its way. Inside, he walked him. Incredible. Seven in a row.
30: I mean, it almost hit him. He couldn't.
29: Terry Francona of the Reds is going to walk out to the mound again. Seven walks in a row.
18: 93.7, the fan, the call there. As you can imagine, this game did not go the Reds' way. Pirates put up two touchdowns on Cincy by the fourth inning.
29: The lefty Brock Burke with the pitch. Fly ball to right field, hit deep toward the wall and off the top of the fence. This will score two. It's a long single off the Clemente wall. Lau and Reynolds score. 14 on the board for the Lumber Company Pirates of 2026. Ryan O'Hearn, a two-run single off the wall.
18: And that was it. That was all the scoring done, but plenty of it by the fourth inning. Pirates win big 17-7. Cubs won Saturday, so the Reds slip out of the top spot of the NL Central. Yankees and the Orioles in the Bronx. Cody Bellinger was seeing it well on a Saturday.
31: Bellinger swings and drives one to right field. O'Neill back on the track at the wall. See ya.
9: a home run for Cody Bellinger, and the Yankees are on the board 1-0. And that one is driven deep to right. See ya. He laps the field. A second home run for Bellinger, and the Yankees lead 6-1.
18: They call the Yes Network. Yankees win 9-4 the final. The Yankees now have won 8 of their last 10. Keeping it in the AL East, Blue Jays in Minnesota meeting up with the Twins. More crooked numbers in the 8th for Toronto.
10: So Schneider gets to second, obviously pushing over Miles Straw to third. And first pitch swinging, Valenzuela, a rocket out to left center. And it makes it over the wall. A 3-run shot for the Rook. And the Blue Jays are absolutely blitzing Minnesota in the 8th inning.
18: Final on that one, 11-4, the Blue Jays win. The call on Sportsnet 590, the Fan. How about two teams streaking? The Cardinals have won 5 in a row. The Dodgers have lost 3 in a row. Will they both continue? In St. Louis we go, bottom 3, a runner on for Jordan Walker.
11: Now knows what he's talking about. The 0-2 pitch to Walker is hit hard to left field, and that's over the head of Hernandez, and it's over the wall! A big fly for Jordan Walker on an 0-2 pitch!
18: They call on the Cardinals Radio Network. The Cards do win 3-2. That's 6th in a row for the Cardinals, 6 wins in a row. The Dodgers have lost a season-high 4 in a row and have gone 5 straight games without a home run for the first time since May of 2015. Cubs and the Diamondbacks now from Wrigley Field, a game you heard on ESPN Radio. Cubs starter Shota Imanaga working into the 7th inning.
12: 2-1 to McCann, who waits, and the pitch grounded to third. Bregman on the move, throws on the run, and retires McCann to end the inning. The Diamondbacks strand 2 here in the 7th, and Imanaga goes 7 without surrendering a run.
18: So that kept the lead to a 1-0 advantage for the Cubs. Now Cubs looking for an insurance run in the 8th.
12: And he hits this one well to right field. A line drive to the alleyway, and it touches down. It's a base hit. It rolls onto the warning track. He rolls around second, full speed ahead to third. Ahead first dive. He is in there safely. Ian Happ has homered, doubled, and now here in the 8th has tripled for the Cubs as they look to build on a 1-0 lead over the Diamondbacks.
18: Say Suzuki would bring Happ in with a sacrifice fly. Cubs beat the Diamondbacks 2-0. Believe it or not, every team in the NL Central is above 500. ESPN MLB analyst Doug Glanville on with ESPN Radio's Hammer and Emmett. Is Doug surprised by the NL Central's success?
13: I'm surprised. I think it's the other thing that's so wild about it is Milwaukee is 4th and Pittsburgh is 5th, and they both have high positive run differentials. They're outscoring their opponent. In fact, Milwaukee's plus 43. They're like top 5 in baseball. So you wonder how this will reset. Now, I think the big question that starts to happen is when they get closer to the trade deadline, and you know we'll see what this division looks like, of which teams of that group will have the resources and the will to make moves and give up talent to try to get better and make a push for the postseason. That's often the separator. You know, if you talk about the Dodgers or the Padres, they're going to make moves at the trade deadline if they're close, if they're even slightly close. So I think that is what I'm looking for. Those teams, will the Pirates go get a frontline starter, for example, if they're close? And it remains to be seen.
18: More Major League Baseball coming up later in the show. Was it the Celtics or the 76ers headed for Cancun? More Game 7 reaction is next. This is SportsCenter All Night on ESPN Radio.
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1: As they come to the last 16th of a mile, Zenon Bourbon in front, both selling a huge long shot. Renegade and Golden Tempo are closing two. Here's Golden Tempo! Golden Tempo! Sheree DeVoe make history in the Kentucky Derby over Renegade in a final time of 202.27 seconds.
2: What a great Saturday it was in sports. John Ryder, thank you. Well done. Why don't we get back to a little bit of Major League Baseball. Angels and the Mets in Southern California knotted at 3 in the 10th inning. Angels at the dish.
3: Two outs. They're loaded. The pitch. There's a shot in a left center field. It's going to drop in and win the ball game. He did do it. Oswald Peraza, the hero tonight, as the Angels found a way to get that winning run in, and the Angels come away with the 4-3 victory in 10.
2: The Angels, that call, in fact, on the Angels Radio AM 830 network as a final 4-3, which sends the New York Mets record with that high payroll to 11-22. The ESPN Baseball Insider Buster Olney, part of the Baseball Tonight podcast host, and also joining ESPN Radio's Hammer and Emmett. Here's Buster on why haven't the Mets fired their manager and Carlos Mendoza.
4: Because at least they're intellectually honest with themselves. Because they know that the reason why they're losing all these games is not because of Carlos Mendoza. It's because they have a group of veteran players who are really underperforming so far. They have had comprehensive failure with their everyday lineup. The veteran team that David Stearns, the head of baseball operations, Steve Cohen, they put that group together and they have not played well. And you do wonder how they're going to find their way out of the woods. Like when you're watching the Phillies now, since they made a change of manager, they're playing better. They have a good rotation. You wonder how the Mets are going to hit well enough to potentially get back into contention. So on one hand, I would say this. Respect the fact that the Mets are coming out and saying out loud, look, it's not Carlos Mendoza's fault. We're not going to fire him. On the other hand, I agree with some of the other reporters, columnists who are saying David Stearns, the head of baseball ops, needed to do that in front of cameras and take responsibility. The buck stops here, instead of just leaking it to one reporter who covers the team.
2: That's what Buster Olney had to say about the Mets. One note from the NFL. Here's Andy Reid on the status of Patrick Mahomes.
5: Yeah, we've got to see on that. He is in a good position to be able to do some things. There's some rules and regulations that go with that, Herbie, so we got to just make sure that we're on top of that part. But if he can do some things, phase two, remember, is there's no contact. There's no offense versus defense. So it's phase three that you get into that. And once you start the clock, then the clock's got to be rolling. So you just have to evaluate what you want to do there. But he's in a position where he can do everything, I think.
2: Mahomes is recovering from ACL surgery. That will do it for us. For our producer, Jake Boson, our technical director is Justin Chevalella. I'm Judson Richards. Don't go anywhere. Best week ever is next. 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
7: 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James outside, three in the air. Off the rim, no good. Rebound, Bosh, 7 seconds. Ray Allen, a three from the corner. It's good!
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8: A comeback for the ages. I'm Chris Smith. The Sixers increase a 5-point halftime lead to 18 in the third, but the Celtics open the fourth with a 16-4 run to pull within one. But in the final minutes, the cream rose to the top for Philly.
9: Philly's got it with 90 seconds to go.
10: Get it across the line. Nick Nurse is yelling to Tyrese Maxey.
9: And Embiid is laboring up floor. He could barely move.
10: Yeah, he's limping and he's holding his stomach. He's standing in the right corner.
9: 120 to go. Philly by three. Maxey to Oubre. Back to Maxey. Drives hard. The blow by layups in. Tyrese Maxey. Two big drives to the bucket late in game seven.
8: Mark Kesher with the call on ESPN Radio. Maxey scored 10 of his 30 points in the final frame as the Sixers down the Celtics 109-100 to become the 14th team in NBA history to come back from a 3-1 deficit to win a best of seven series. Now the 7-seeded Sixers will visit the 3-seeded Knicks on Monday night in game one of the second round. There was also history made at the Kentucky Derby as Golden Tempo navigated past 17 other horses around the final turn and made a hard charge down the stretch to win by a neck at odds of 23-1. Sherry DeVoe became the first female trainer to win the Kentucky Derby, while Jose Ortiz became the night jockey to win the Kentucky Oaks and Derby Double in the same year. Meanwhile, the NHL second round kicked off in Carolina, where the Hurricanes shut out the Flyers 3-0 to become the fifth team in NHL history to go five straight games to start a postseason without trailing. Game two of the series is set for Monday, 7 p.m. Eastern, on ESPN and the ESPN app.
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11: It's consecutive series losses. Philly wins a series in which they trailed 3-1 for the first time in franchise history behind Joel Embiid, who had 34 points, 12 boards, and 6 assists, while Tyrese Maxey added 30 points, 11 rebounds, and 7 dimes, making them the first teammates in NBA history to each have at least 30, 10, and 5 in a Game 7. And what a finish at the Kentucky Derby as Golden Tempo navigated past 17 other horses around the final turn.
12: As they come to the last 16th of a mile, Denon Bourbon in front. Selling a huge long shot. Renegade and Golden Tempo are closing two. Here's Golden Tempo. Golden Tempo. Sheree DeVoe make history in the Kentucky Derby over Renegade in a final time of 202.27 seconds.
11: The call on the Horse Racing Network, Sheree DeVoe is the first female trainer to win the Kentucky Derby. On the ice, the Hurricanes opened the second round with a shutout of the Flyers 3-0, with Game 2 of the series set for Monday, 7 p.m. Eastern on ESPN. On the baseball, where the Reds issued an MLB record-tying 7 straight walks during their second inning of a 17-7 loss to the Pirates. It was the third time in Major League history that a team had walked that many batters consecutively, and the first time in more than 4 decades, according to the Elias Sports Bureau and Sports Radar.
13: Hey, it's Michelle Smallman, and coming up Monday, as we head into the second round of the playoffs, I'll tell you which player left has the most to gain. It's Unsportsmanlike, 6 a.m. Eastern, right here on ESPN Radio, ESPN2, and ESPNU.

0: wasn't he part of the chicken fiasco for the
1: my older son went to the Minecraft movie and he brought a rotisserie chicken from Publix and did chicken jockey and ran around the theater. He got thrown out.
0: So do you think he'll dress up as Michael?
1: No, I don't think he's going to go see the Michael movie. And I see the look on your face, Jordan. No judgment.
2: Well, I'm already thinking that you went to the Devil's Wear Prada yesterday wearing one of those dresses, Devil Wears Prada dresses, but I need to see pictures to believe that that didn't happen. I don't know. Just what's going through my head right there. You asked for it. I got nothing else to give. I got nothing else to give on this subject.
3: All right, how about this one? Yankees captain Aaron Judge received sported some stylish new cleats Friday night in his game against the Orioles. Judge debuted a pair of custom Nike cleats that featured a logo of his dogs on the heel. The cream-colored cleats included tan suede overlays, matching brown Nike swoosh, and while the Dachshund Hound-inspired logo appeared to be stitched on the back. All right, it's got his two dogs, Penny and Gus, on his cleats.
1: All right, yeah. Cool. I mean, people love their dogs, man. Like, dog lovers love their dogs. I get it. I like it. Yeah.
2: I'm trying to think.
1: I dare you to object to dogs, Jordan. I dare you to be the guy.
2: Well, I am not an animal lover in the first place, but my only thing here was I believe they have a child. As he's putting his dog on the cleat before the child.
1: He's known the dogs longer. That's right.
2: I just, if you could see my face right now, I'm disgust on my face after that. I'm missing that gene. It's just something I don't have. I don't have the, I'm not the guy who has that affinity for animals like
1: just
2: most
1: say you
2: people.
1: Don't like dogs. Be the guy. Say
2: no, I do. I don't dislike dogs. I dislike the concept of having
1: of the,
2: to take
1: of the
2: care.
1: Dog being you like your child?
2: Having to take pick up, you know, poop of my dog. Yeah, I just don't. I have no desire to do that. Yeah. In the middle of the winter, in the East Coast, having to go outside, walk, and pick up poop on the street. No thanks. I mean, does that sound unfair? Like, if you knew nothing about anything, wouldn't that be like, okay, that sounds totally reasonable?
1: Yeah, that's why I got a backyard, man. I let the dogs out in the backyard. I'm not picking up poop. Not
2: you
1: trying
2: live
1: to
2: in Florida. You don't live poop. Here.
1: That's right. That's right I do.
3: There you I'm still picturing Zaz dressing up for Devil Wears Prada.
2: heels and all.
1: Normal date night attire last night for Devil Wears Prada.
2: 4:30.
1: For me and my
2: date
1: wife.
2: Night.
3: Are you a big Sex and the City guy too, Zaz?
1: I've never seen Sex and the City. Okay. Don't care about that show.
3: All right.
1: But I'm not afraid to admit, I love The Devil Wears Prada. It's a great movie. And I really enjoyed the movie last night. There you go. All right. That's some rapid fire water cooler. Excellent job, Mikey. Jordan Ronan, Jonathan Zaslow here. This, of course, is Best Week Ever. We got another huge sports day today. And coming up next, we'll let you know what the biggest story yesterday was. We bring it down for you next. Best Week Ever on ESPN Radio.
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8: Trust the process. I'm Chris Smith. Joel Embiid and the Sixers beat the Celtics 109-100 in Game 7 to complete the NBA's 14th comeback from a 3-1 deficit. Embiid finished with 34 points, 12 boards, and 6 assists. Tyrese Maxey added 30 points, 11 rebounds, and 7 dimes, while VJ Edgecombe scored 23 and Paul George had 13. And Mark Kescher, who was on the call, says one player was the difference in the victory.
9: Joel Embiid changed everything. I mean, this is not your typical 7 seed. We knew the young backcourt with Maxey, who's now, you know, a perennial type all-star guy, and DJ Edgecombe is, you know, a terrific rookie. And then you got Paul George, who's been around the block. But having Embiid back, and even though he wasn't 100% in the second half, the Celtics had no answer for him.
8: Heard on ESPN Radio's Game Night, the Sixers beat the Celtics in the playoffs for the first time since 1982, and will take on the Knicks on Monday night in Game 1 of the second round. At the Kentucky Derby, Golden Tempo, ridden by Jose Ortiz, came from behind, made a hard charge down the stretch to pass Morning Line favorite Renegade, ridden by Jose's brother, to win by a neck. Cherie DeVoe was just the 18th woman to saddle a horse in the Derby in its 152-year history and the first female trainer to win it all. Baseball, Braves right fielder Ronald Acuña Jr. left their win against the Rockies in the second inning because of a tight hamstring. Manager Walt Weiss says the 5-time All-Star and 2023 NL MVP will have an MRI to know the full extent of the injury.
10: Hey, this is Rich Eisen. Coming up Monday, the NBA playoffs first round is in the books. The NFL, of course, we've got that covered. And the actor Laz Alonso from The Boys' final season on Amazon Prime is in studio. That's on Disney Plus, the ESPN app, and ESPN Radio.

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8: He's standing in the right corner.
9: 1:20 to go. Philly by three. Maxey to Oubre. Back to Maxey. Drives hard. The blow by layups in. Tyrese Maxey. Two big drives to the bucket late in game seven.
10: Mark Kescher with the call on ESPN Radio. Maxey scored 10 of his 30 in the final frame as the Sixers down the Celtics 109-100 to become the 14th team in NBA history to come back from a 3-1 deficit to win a best-of-seven series. Now the 7-seeded Sixers will visit the 3rd-seeded Knicks on Monday night in Game 1 of the second round. There was also history made at the Kentucky Derby as Golden Tempo navigated past 17 other horses around the final turn and made a hard charge down the stretch to win by a neck at odds of 23-1. Sherry DeVoe became the first female trainer to win the Kentucky Derby, while Jose Ortiz became the ninth jockey to win the Kentucky Oats and Derby Double in the same year. Meanwhile, in the NHL second round, it kicked off in Carolina, where the Hurricanes shut out the Flyers 3-0 to become the fifth team in NHL history to go five straight games to start a postseason without trailing. Game two of that series is set for Monday night at 7 p.m. Eastern on ESPN and the ESPN app.
11: Hey, it's Evan Cohen. 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
5: Welcome back to Neon and Beyond here at Lotus Broadcasting. I'm Clay Baker. Thank you so much for joining us this Sunday. And I tell you what, April is Autism Acceptance Month, and it's relatable in so many facets of life here in Southern Nevada. And we'll delve more into that and with all our guests, but especially with our next guest, John Etzel. He's the executive director of Boys Town. And you can learn more by going online, boystown.org/Nevada, to see the kind of great work that they have been doing and continue to do here in Southern Nevada. John, good morning to you. Thank you for joining us. And what I love about Boys Town is that they have done so much in the 35 years being here in Las Vegas. It's just an innovative approach to how they take care of both children and family care in Southern Nevada. But if you were, for people who may not be familiar and you're in passing conversation, what do you tell people about Boys Town, Nevada, and how much your organization does for our community?
6: Yeah, Clay, I appreciate the opportunity to be on here with you this morning. And you're exactly right. Boys Town does so many things in the community, but oftentimes ends up being with a silent partner to a lot of other folks who do really good work as well. And I'll start off by saying, while our name is Boys Town, the organization has been named that for over 107 years. We've served girls since 1979.
5: Yeah.
6: So we are 45 plus years into serving girls as well, but still with the name of Boys Town. And truly what we do in the community is we provide kids and families with behavioral support so they can get along better. We want to keep kids and families together and not have them separated if there's not a significant safety concern for them to be separated. So we work a lot with the child welfare system, the juvenile justice system, Clark County School District, and the mental and behavioral health aspects of the community to support strengthening families, in particular parents, because for myself as a parent of three, there was no handbook that came with being a parent when I left the hospital with any of my three kids. And parenting can be really difficult. So what we do is we put it into relatively easy behavioral steps on how, you know, as parents, we can communicate what we want to see our kids doing better and easier. So it's more likely that the kids are then doing that. So much of the work we do goes unnoticed or unseen, but truly when we keep a family together as opposed to them having to go into the foster care system or into a more formalized child welfare or juvenile justice system, those are expensive propositions. And so we put a lot of time and effort into being what we would consider a parent coach, where we're sending staff sometimes into homes, you know, 3, 4, 5, 6 hours a week. And literally they're sitting there, you know, at the kitchen table or wherever the family is.
5: Yeah.
6: And they're coaching parents through how to better communicate with their kids, how to better praise them when kids are doing things well, and how to correct them in a manner that will best highlight the kids' ability to learn that particular skill that they weren't doing so well. Those are just, you know, that's just one aspect of the work we do. We support the Clark County School District in many ways, from training teachers. Over the last 5 years, we have trained more than 8,500 CCSD teachers in a pro-social way to be able to better behaviorally manage their classrooms. And we're seeing improvements such as more kids going to school every day. You might hear the word chronic absenteeism. Nobody wants kids to not be in school. And in order for teachers to do their best work, as I like to say, we need butts in seats.
5: Mm-hmm.
6: So we do a good job of helping kids get back into school and then wanting to be able to keep them there as well. Then our staff, we've got full-time staff that are in about 25 CCSD schools at any given time, and supporting kids who may have gotten into a little bit of trouble to prevent them from getting into more trouble. So we're preventing additional suspensions and expulsions because nobody wants to see that. Those aren't good things for the school, not good things for our community either.
5: Oh, yeah, and for Clark County, the reliance on Boys Town as a resource has been immeasurable because, as you talked about, like, you got to make sure that certain things stay stable, not only at home, but also for the routine of going to school for a lot of students to make sure there isn't disruption. And, you know, you've been such a reliable resource for so many families who, you know, maybe their student has recently got into trouble and they don't really know, they're not really prepared because maybe they came out of elementary school and now there's problems in middle school that, you know, as children grow up, their tastes and their behaviors change, and they're different. And you have to have the kind of support system that can help you go forward. Boys Town's been doing that for a long, long time. And, you know, can you kind of describe, like, you know, the in-home family services, the common sense parenting classes, and some of the success stories that have come with that? Because that service has done so much in Southern Nevada and helped so many students in Clark County School District to facilitate kind of like not only a reunification to ensure families have those supports and skills, but they probably didn't realize that they were there the whole time because BoysTown.org is immeasurable, and they've always been there as a spot to go and say, listen, bounce off ideas off us, and we can come to your home and we can help you.
6: Yeah, so many resources, and I appreciate you talking about our parenting classes. I've got a great story from a local elementary school with a mom and her son, and we'll just say that these are their names, Jerianne and Jaden. And she heard about one of our parenting classes, and she knew that, you know, her son, who was about fifth grade or so, just wasn't really listening to her anymore. They were getting into more arguments. They were verbally fighting. He was at times getting a little bit aggressive with her. And the school sent out a flyer about the parenting classes. And she was like, you know what? I think I'm going to go check that out. And so she did. Mm-hmm. And after going for 6 weeks, for an hour a week, she's like, oh, my gosh. And practicing at home each and every week diligently, she started to see some improvements. And, you know, while there was still some arguing, she was like, okay, this is starting to work. I can see this happening. And then the school said, you know, we're still seeing some challenges here at school. What about trying the Boys Town in-home family services model? And she said, yes, I would love that. I'm in. And so that's where that one of our staff then went into her home and spent a good amount of time coaching with her, watching her interact with her son, and her being very open and willing to learn and to have that immediate, you know, coaching, just like, you know, any other sport. You've got a coach telling you what you're doing well and what you can continue to improve on. That's what our staff member was doing. And within about 8 to 10 weeks, she realized and identified some of the challenges that she was contributing to some of the problems
5: really?
6: That they were having in the home.
5: Yeah.
6: Her actions, her words at times were then triggering him. And this young man had a form of high functioning autism. And what she found is that her words were, you know, making him not feel very good. And then his reaction to it was to be physically aggressive with her.
5: Mm-hmm.
6: And very quickly, as soon as she stopped engaging in those behaviors, he stopped being physical with her as well. And over time, they realized, okay, this is how I communicate what I want you to do in a calm voice tone, setting up expectations at 7 o'clock tonight. That's the time where you're going to sit and do your homework. At 8:30 is when you're going to, you know, brush your teeth and start getting ready for bed. And those things, instead of her hovering over him at 8:29 saying, right now is your time to, you know, brush your teeth. All of a sudden he was more calm, and the house was a better place for all of them to be in. And she shared that story with us, and just the impact of her being willing to accept some additional support and help made all the difference in the world for something that, frankly, in 5 years, who knows where that could have gone. That could have been a much different, you know, situation with police involved if he continued being aggressive, and other services. So, you know, stories like that, that's what you want to hear. Something little at a school, you know, happened, and it changed the trajectory, you know, of a family's life. And that is just so important in our growing community.
5: Well, it's absolutely true. You can see how these little things can become life-altering actions and behaviors, because eventually that student's going to become a parent down the road, and this cycle continues. John Etzel is here with us. He's the executive director of Boys Town. You can go online and learn more, boystown.org/Nevada. This month is very important for your organization, and I think stories like that go a long, long way. So people can understand how Boys Town Nevada literally helps families with children with autism.
6: Yeah, Clay, I appreciate that. And we do. Autism Awareness and Acceptance Month is so important as the numbers continue to change every year. You know, now as many as one in, 15 or 16 kids born have got, some version of autism. It's so important that folks understand what that looks like. And as an organization, we've got a mental health clinic where we do autism diagnostic work. And in the last 5 years, we've completed over 235 autism assessments here in the community. Oftentimes, we're able to get those assessments done in 3 or 4 months at the most. And, it's a challenge, because most organizations or places in town, you're put on a wait list, and that wait list could be 12, 18, even 24 months long. So folks who are calling our clinic are typically getting in pretty fast, and we know that when they're able to do that and either, receive the diagnosis or not, it depends on every kid and every family, but the resources that are able to be put in place to support the child and to support the family are so important. And the earlier that gets done in the community, everybody is much better off.
5: But it's also important for the public to take part and donate themselves, because, as you said, Nevada ranks last in mental health resources. We need help. And it comes from the community. So please go online to boystown.org/Nevada. You can sign up and sponsor and be a part of the Impact Gala on October 23rd, or you could just do it right now. Just think about how much a little bit of money goes a long, long way, and that money stays in Southern Nevada to help both the students, the children, and the families through boystown.org. John, it's been a real pleasure to talk with you. Let's talk again a little bit down the road about the Impact Gala that's coming up in October with Raiders owner and Aces owner Mark Davis.
6: We'll love that. Thank you so much, Clay.
5: Thank you. That's John Etzel with Boys Town. Again, the 800 number, the hotline, 1-800-448-3000. And of course, the app, Your Life, Your Voice, free to use, free to download, and the website, boystown.org/Nevada. We'll be back with more here on Neon and Beyond. I'm Clay Baker. Welcome back to Neon and Beyond here at Lotus Broadcasting. I'm Clay Baker. Thank you so much for joining us this morning. You know, it's Financial Literacy Month, and for the upcoming generation of children, you got to ask yourself, how do you pass on the lessons learned with both earning and keeping money? What are the smart ways to get ahead in life? It's something that's more than just a normal skill to learn. It's a life skill, and it's one you kind of expect to be passed down from parents to children, but it's not always that way. What are the smart ways to get ahead in life? Junior Achievement of Southern Nevada, well, they've long been a forerunner of teaching the students of Southern Las Vegas and Southern Nevada of how to manage their money, not only how to earn it, but how to save it. And joining us now is President and CEO of Junior Achievement, Michelle Jackson. And Michelle, thank you so much for joining us. Good morning to you. What have you observed, just kind of like as a broad view, what have you observed about the students you're seeing, 18 and under, about their concept of money and how they value money?
7: Oh, thank you. It's great to be on the show. And to answer your question, students right now really have a lot of different things in their lives that they're managing and dealing with that we didn't do in the past. And, there's new types of, currency out there that weren't there, say 10, 20 years ago. And there's also new ways for people, I think, to get, taken advantage of financially.
5: So absolutely.
7: The student today that'll be an adult in, say, 5-10 years and supposed to be ready to step in and manage their financial resources and their credit, they are up against even more, and they need to be even more savvy with their money and with how technology plays a part in that.
5: You know, and what Junior Achievement has been doing here in Southern Nevada has been very, very helpful. You know, getting their programs into schools, and it's helping students with financial mobility beginning at kindergarten all the way to 12. That's really important because that means now your program is designed to not only to appeal to many different age groups, but to help them as well. What's it like when you start off in the infancy steps of kindergarten and grades 1 through 2 of getting people involved and getting students kind of like, you know, alerted to this?
7: So the really starting in kindergarten, the concepts are pretty basic. Obviously there's, you know, we're talking to the kids about the difference between what is a need versus a want.
5: Right.
7: And helping them understand that, you know, the video game or the newest pair of Nikes, you know, that isn't always necessarily a need, and that they need to focus on taking care of things like where are they going to live and what are they going to eat and drink and how are they going to get to that, to their job or get to and from a job. So, you know, really the top priorities that, you know, food, shelter, clothing, transportation, helping them to understand why those are more important and why sometimes we have to delay buying things that we want, like the video game or the new outfit, or taking the vacation. And so kids are starting to learn, we don't call it this in kindergarten, but it's really starting to learn delayed gratification as well.
5: Mm. Those are good lessons to be learning.
7: Yeah, and that, you know, that's something that a lot of us adults don't do real well sometimes.
5: Well, even adults have to go and take time out sometimes to understand needs and wants, because sometimes we get so emotionally tied to wants, you know, and we lose perspective on what really is important.
7: That's very true. And, you know, the other thing that the students are really get a lot of focus on is earning money, that your parents or whoever you live with in your household, that they go to a job, they have a career, and they earn money, and that's how you pay for your household's needs and wants. And so those are some of the real basic concepts that we're teaching, mm-hmm. and everything is very hands-on in our curriculum. So the kids get to learn about the concept, and then they get to put it into practice through a fun game or an activity. And many of our lessons are led by volunteers that are, you know, live here in our community in Southern Nevada. They go through training. We give them the curriculum, and they go in the classroom and they teach that curriculum to the students oftentimes. And then we do have school partnerships where the schools, the teachers actually will teach the curriculum. So it can be done both ways, but it's so critical that you start at a young age, because like you mentioned earlier, the people that you live with aren't necessarily great at managing their financial resources or their credit. And we still have a lot of households that don't really want to talk about the mistakes they've made, mm-hmm. when it comes to money or and money decisions. And so we end up having students that kind of grow up and repeat the patterns that their families had, that they, you know, some of the poor maybe choices or decisions, just because those conversations don't happen at home.
5: That's the voice of Michelle Jackson, president and CEO of Junior Achievement here in Southern Nevada. Go online and learn more. JASNV.org, Junior Achievement Southern Nevada. Volunteerism is extremely important here. And when you go online to Junior Achievement Southern Nevada, JASNV.org, there's a real need for volunteers, because what Junior Achievement has done, they've expanded what they're doing. Not only is their programs absolutely robust, and we'll get into some of those specifically. They're fun, but they actually go and need volunteers that have been in the workforce, people with experience. The experience factor, and when you're talking to these children, 75 to 100 daily are arriving at the Inspirational Center in Biztown here in Las Vegas, that they need that kind of experience. And if you are retired, if you have extra time, if your company is kind of interested in kind of being partnering with something like this, so they can kind of like help send the next generation on with that kind of knowledge before they get out into the workforce, go online and learn and more because the volunteerism is a major partner of Junior Achievement. You never know who it's going to be, but you know that there are people that are just experts in their field of experience, regardless of where they were at and regardless of what field, it's the experience that counts.
7: We absolutely need volunteers, and it, you know, 18 years old and up, majority of our volunteers are. And the beautiful thing is that when you are teaching financial literacy curriculum, it's inevitable that you're going to even learn some things yourself. And so we always encourage people that you don't have to be a financial advisor or a banker to volunteer with Junior Achievement. And, you know, a good portion of our curriculum does focus on financial literacy, but we also are working with students on things like workforce readiness and entrepreneurship skills. Because at the end of the day, the mission is really about helping the next generation to obtain economic mobility and be able to do better than, you know, their parents did, their household did, and, you know, have more, which I think is an aspiration that every parent has for their child, is to have just a little bit better lifestyle, a little bit better outcomes than maybe they were able to have.
5: That's absolutely true. That's the whole goal, to find that, you know, it takes some continued education, but for the economic mobility for each generation, this is how people get ahead. This is how families get ahead. They find stability through learning early on. And when I think about the curriculum that Junior Achievement has been working with Clark County Schools, they're national programs, but they meet all community and state standards. And what I love, especially if you're thinking about volunteering, the programs themselves are fun. And when you think you can go and access people, like, for example, Junior Achievement BizTown, where you can kind of like, you can learn like how to like a simulated town operates, where students are operating banks and they're managing restaurants, they're writing checks, they're doing all sorts of things that would normally be happening in the real world once they get out there. And I think they're having a lot of fun with that. And volunteers who have only been in the outside world, they know how this operates too. So you're going to have like a good combination of students willing to learn and volunteers that can go and handle this kind of curriculum very easily.
7: Yeah, we do. We need volunteers all the time. In fact, moving into the end of April through the end of the school year this year, we have students coming to our JA Inspiration Center to either participate in Betty's JA BizTown or JA Finance Park nearly every single day. Mm. And it is a wonderful experience for the kids, but it's also an awesome experience for the volunteers. So in BizTown, volunteers help the students stay on track with running their business. We have 20 storefronts and 19 industries. So the kids are going to do things like go get their business license from the city of Las Vegas, which is one of the businesses that they run. They're going to get a startup loan from one of the two banks in BizTown, either PNC or Lexicon Bank, and so that they can pay their first round of utilities and rent for the business and cut payroll for the employees of their business. And when the kids go on break, they become the consumers in BizTown. And so they're able to shop and make personal buying decisions at each of the different stores in BizTown. And essentially, the kids are running the economy. And at the same time, they're getting exposed to all of these different types of industries and career paths. And in fact, as you know, Clay, we have a miniature Lotus Broadcasting Studio.
5: Yes.
7: Inside BizTown is where the kids get to run the radio station and be the DJ and sell advertising to the other businesses in BizTown. So it's so amazing. I call it the Disneyland experience because you never forget when you come to BizTown as a kid. It just has that kind of impact.
5: Oh, I love that. That's great. Yeah, the broadcasting side, the studio. I mean, you're learning how to write copy. You're learning how to create, you know, interesting words that go into an ad, you know, and everyone is inspired and interpreting things in a different way that they're having fun with it. But that's actually part of the idea, is that when you're a consumer, you don't realize all the work that goes into all this. But when you go through Junior Achievement, you do.
7: Yep, that's true.
5: What I love is this this finance park is very, very fascinating. We're speaking with Michelle Jackson here, president and CEO of Junior Achievement. It's Neon and Beyond. I'm Clay Baker here at Lotus Broadcasting. Financial Literacy Month. I really get a kick out of this. But when you're starting to able to go and find career exploration and financial planning, what are these programs like for finance park? Because it seems like this is one in which you can really starting to get into it and inside a young student's mind of like, if you were to start planning for the future now, you could do it on your own with a traditional job, or you might be an entrepreneur and you might be able to go on your own. Talk about how important these skills are to learn at Finance Park.
7: So I think one of the best things about Finance Park is that for the age group that we're working with majority of the time, it's usually like an eighth grader or a 10th grader. And at that age, they're starting to see, I guess, the light at the end of the tunnel of, you know, high school is going to be over soon. I'm going to be out of school soon. And that's exciting, but it's kind of scary too when you start thinking about, okay, what's next? You know, someone else has always, you know, probably paid for my bills, my rent, my food. You know, I haven't had to worry about those things. Mm-hmm. And so when the kids participate in the Finance Park program, they have 12 lessons they do in the classroom that are preparing them before they come to what we call STEM Day. And those lessons, they're learning about budgets, credit scores, how different types of insurance work, and how, you know, things like liability or disability insurance or life insurance or renter's insurance, like what are those things?
5: Yeah,
7: how great. Are they part of your financial safety net? And even investments. So we absolutely want kids to learn how to budget and use a budget. And the reason why that's important, but we also want kids to learn how they can generate wealth long-term. And so having that early exposure to things like 401ks and stock markets and, you know, bonds versus treasury, investments, it makes it less intimidating. I've known adults in my life that never invested money anywhere because they didn't understand how it worked. And so giving these kids that early kind of exposure to these things is so important. But when they come for the field trip, that's when it all comes together. So every student uses a tablet that we provide to them when they come. They log into the Finance Park program, and the ID that we give them is associated with a life scenario. So they're going to be told their age, which is usually between 28 and 32 years old, their marital status, whether or not they have children, what is their job, mm-hmm. how much money they make a year and a month, a credit score, and even debt. So I always explain it. Imagine you've just been whisked into the future. You're suddenly 29 years old. You're not 16 anymore. And you've made some decisions in life. So maybe you're married and you've got one kid, or maybe you're a single parent. Maybe you are single, no kids, and your job is paying you like six figures a year. All these different scenarios that these students can be assigned, and then they have to take that life scenario and create a balanced budget for 1 month. So they're going to budget for transportation and housing, mm-hmm. and they're going to have to apply for a mortgage and an automotive loan at the bank. And depending on their debt to income ratio, their credit score, all those things that matter in real life, they might not get those loans, which means, okay, I'm taking the bus if I don't get approved for a car loan. Well, and if I don't get approved for a mortgage, then I'm going to be budgeting the rent as opposed to budgeting to buy a home. So it's a big wake up call. And the magic really happens because it isn't someone standing at the front of the room talking at you about these things. You're seeing firsthand how the decisions you make in life impact your ability to have the future that you want for yourself and your family in the future. And so the students just have these amazing aha moments. Mm-hmm. And we've got them in groups of like 8 to 10. So, and we designed the groups so that, you know, we're going to have someone that's going to really struggle. They're going to have a really difficult life scenario situation. We're going to have single moms, single dads, families of four. We're going to have that higher earner that maybe doesn't have any kids and maybe isn't married either. And so as they start building their budget and then they progress through the phases of Finance Park, which includes research, budget, and then shopping, where they actually get to spend the money and make choices with what they budget in each of those categories, they see really fast that the other students in the group, the students that have invested in themselves through continuing their education, and that might be college, that might be a trade school, that might be specialized certification, but the students that have those types of life scenarios, they're making more money, they can afford more things that they would like to have, or better quality of things in some cases, to meet their family's needs. That's what makes it so eye-opening, though, is because they're doing it with their peers, and they're seeing how all these different choices around their pathway for education, we'll call it, how it is going to impact them.
5: Michelle Jackson here with us, President and CEO of Junior Achievement. You can hear the great work that they're doing. You know, it's Financial Literacy Month, but they're doing this every day to the students of Las Vegas and Southern Nevada. Please check it out. Donate, volunteer, JASNV.org. Michelle, it's great talking with you. Let's do it again soon. Let's talk a little later in the summer and see where things are going, because this never ends.
7: Thank you. Thanks for having us on.
5: Thank you. That's Michelle Jackson, President and CEO of Junior Achievement. I'm Clay Baker. It's Lotus Broadcasting's Neon and Beyond. Hello, good morning, and welcome back to Neon and Beyond here at Lotus Broadcasting. I'm Clay Baker here with you on this Sunday morning, and this is such a fun time of the year because not only is the weather perfect with so many enjoyable events for the family, but none bigger than here it is, finally, 50 years in the making, the Battle of the Badges, the 2026 George Maloof Police versus Fire Charity Tackle Football Game. It takes place Saturday, May 2nd, kickoff 7 p.m. at Bishop Gorman Stadium. You don't want to miss it. We'll give you the links for the VIP tickets and donations, but it's free for all community members to encourage to attend and cheer on their hometown heroes. And joining us now is the president of the Las Vegas Police Protection Association, Steve Grammis. Steve, can you believe now it's in its 50th year, Battle of the Badges?
8: You know, it's an amazing event that has been going on for a long time. My father actually played in this in the early 80s. And so being a part of this game, getting the community involved, and actually watching these really good athletes play at a fairly high level of football is just a fun time.
5: You know, and that's the thing, like when you get a chance to go and be with some of these guys, like you go against the fire and rescue, you know, after a while you start realizing, all right, I know some tendencies over here. I know this guy's got a bad leg. How much do you key on looking for guys that you're willing to target throughout the year? Because there's always just some good standing bad blood.
8: Yeah, you know, I mean, it's really easy for us. We've beaten the brakes off of the firemen so many times that we really don't need to do much planning. They're not really up on our level. And, you know, we just go out there. We have a good time. And, you know, one year I told my guys to throw the game just so we can make it a little more competitive. But we won't be doing that anymore. And, you know, but it is a fun time. It's all great banter and rivalry. You know, one of the things I tell everybody is we step on the field as rivals. But the minute that game is over, we're back to being a first responder community working together. So it's a great time.
5: Oh, that's what I love about this game so much. We're speaking with Steve Grammis, president of the Las Vegas Police Protection Association, for the big Battle of the Badges, the great football game taking place Saturday, May 2nd, 7 p.m., Bishop Gorman Stadium. Police versus fire. It's a charity tackle football game. Everyone's encouraged to attend. Cheer on your hometown heroes, because this has been a longstanding Las Vegas tradition that always gives back. And in a town that is constantly changing, Steve, and you've seen it ever since you were a young kid growing up here in Southern Nevada, going to Bonanza High School, that you were able to go and see, like, certain traditions, they kind of fade away, but this one has always stayed and remained the same.
8: Yeah, it's like I said, it's very fun to see these folks that our community looks at as their protectors, their heroes, and they should. But then see them in a different light, putting on the uniform to go play a sport that I consider is the greatest sport in the world. Football has been near and dear to me since playing as a five-year-old. So for the community to come out in such support, and it's become an event now. It's not just the game. It's everything that surrounds it that makes it what it is today, and the community support and the fans that come out and have fun. One of the greatest stories from last year's game, one of my defensive backs, a group of three young men in probably an 8 to 9 year old range, ran up and said to the officer, "Sir, can I have your gloves that you wore in the game?" Like the coolest thing ever to have kids look at a police officer, but they're now looking at him as a hero football player and asking for his gloves. It was really cool.
5: Oh, I love that. That's something that really warms your heart, because you know that this is for fun. This is a charity game that gives back. But when you're out there on the field, you can see that everyone's competing, because you got two teams with A personalities up and down the board, and nobody wants to back down on anything. You know what I mean? Like, nobody wants to be. Everyone's very competitive. And it's going to be friendly, but it's still going to be competitive. And when you get a certain part in the game, you forget about certain things. There's a lust of the battle that you want to get into. And as this goes on, the people in the stands, they recognize that, especially young student athletes, because they see what it's all about. And this game constantly sells out. I mean, Bishop Gorman Stadium could hold thousands of people, but you better get there early. But you might want to buy some of the VIP tickets to ensure that you have a place inside, because the crowd really gets into it.
8: Yeah, you know, it's I joke about the Fire folks, but man, they've got some really good athletes. They put together a really good game plan, and you know, again, that banter between police and fire is as old as time itself. But boy, they come out ready to play, and it is a fun game. And you're right, you know, folks, get there early. And if you come early, our very own Sheriff Peterson, Assistant Sheriff Brian Peterson. Last year, he was the deputy chief, and he had the Chief Peterson's Grill outside doing free hamburgers, free hot dogs for people that come see him. Well, this year, he's now an assistant sheriff, so it's going to be Sheriff Peterson's Grill, and it's going to be sponsored by WOW Car Wash. Our friends over at WOW, we just met with them yesterday. And they want to be involved in this game. They're going to be a sponsor. They're also going to help out with that Sheriff Peterson's Grill. So if you come out early, don't worry about money. Come have a free hamburger, free hot dog, a free hot link, whatever Sheriff Peterson's cooking up, and then go inside and enjoy the game.
5: Oh, I love this. This is Steve Grammis with the Las Vegas Police Protection Association here with us as we're talking about the big Battle of the Badges game, May 2nd, Saturday, kickoff at 7 p.m. at Bishop Gorman Stadium. Fire versus police. It's the charity tackle football game, 50th year now in the making. And as you talk about, you know, Sheriff Peterson and the grill, I love that. I think that's great, because one thing you want to do with this game is that it's more than just a game, because you want to connect to the community that you serve, to let everybody know that, you know, there's a relationship here that sometimes it can be seen uneven, but they're your, you know, fire and police are your neighbors. They're the people that you stand next to in the grocery store. They're part of this community. They want to see the right things. And when you get a chance to do this game, it shows another side of you that you never get a chance to show, because you are in emergency situations when you do see them.
8: Yeah, no doubt about it. You know, and that's what I said. I mean, you've got our police and fire are true heroes. You know, they say not all heroes wear a cape, and that's so accurate. When you need fire personnel because your house is on fire or a medical response, they're there for you, and that's what they signed up to do. Or when you're a victim of a crime, a police officer is doing everything they can to come help you. And we saw both of them working together on 1 October. We saw both of them working together on the UNLV shooting. We are a team. We are a family when it's outside of the football field. And that football field is an ability for us to now compete against one another, but then remind each other how close we actually are.
5: For sponsorship opportunities, the VIP tickets and donations, you can go online and check out ticketstripe.com/ 2026 Police versus Fire Football, and you can get a chance to get in. And, you know, they got great opportunities for you to get in the VIP area of Bishop Gorman. You got your own seat. There'll be food and drink. It's awesome. If you haven't seen that facility, you'll be blown away, as it's one of the very best in the nation. And that's May 2nd, Saturday, kickoff at 7 p.m. here on Lotus Broadcasting, Neon and Beyond. I will be there. I never miss one. But, you know, there's something about when you bring up community that you've always had great support throughout the community. And this time around, it includes George Maloof and other local partners. Let's describe the people that have come forth to go and make sure that this continues to happen in its 50th year.
8: Well, I'll tell you, you've got so many, but yeah, we can start rattling off the named sponsor, right? George Maloof and the Maloof Foundation. George is a big supporter of first responders as well as the sport of football, and he's been engaged with us for many years, but we go past that, right? We look at the Raiders, the UFC and Dana White, Station Casinos, a dear friend of mine, Lorenzo Fertitta, loves the sport of football, built that stadium out there for Bishop Gorman for football and the ATC for the student athletes. Wow, car wash. We have car dealerships involved. Finley Automotive Group is involved. There's so many people. The Aces, I believe we'll have some of the players from the Aces will actually be at the game.
5: Cool.
8: Keeping my fingers crossed that we may have Marshawn Lynch at the game up in the VIP as well. Las Vegas Petroleum, Bojangles Chicken. The list goes on and on of the folks that want to be involved. The A's are involved. It's just VGK. As we talk, I just keep thinking of more people that have said, Steve, what you guys are doing there is amazing, and we want to be involved. But, yeah, the Marshawn Lynch thing, I'm really hopeful that that comes through. And if you get a ticket to the VIP, which I'm going to tell folks, you've never seen a VIP like this. I mean, right. We modeled it after the Modelo Lounge. It is unlimited food, open bar. 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There's nothing like it, and you just have to be there to see it.
5: Oh, make sure you get your tickets, your VIP tickets. 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You don't want to miss it. And you could also, if you can't make it, make sure you go take a look at that for donations and sponsorship opportunities, because this is one of the year's most beloved events, and I absolutely love it. And, you know, we touched on it to begin the show. But you guys talked about how competitive does it get between police and fire, and it's friendly. But how many guys were athletes in high school versus maybe, you know, D1, D2, D3? How many guys have you noticed that have had a good football background?
8: A lot. When I got involved with this game, I wanted it to be something that fans went, hey, this isn't just a football game with some older fellas playing.
5: Right.
8: I wanted to make sure they had a product on the field that could rival a semi-pro football. So we went out and we made it clear to our players, this is not a everyone gets to participate. You have got to earn a spot on this team. You've got to earn a spot on the field. And so now we look at players that we had. Our head coach played linebacker for the Baltimore Ravens. And we've had players that played with the Jets, the Bears. So we've had high-level NFL players, a lot of D1 college football players, D2, D3. So it's really important to me that what the fans see is not a group of football players that look like 46-year-old Steve who can't run 5 feet without dying. I want a real product, and they take this so seriously. They've been practicing since January. They've been lifting since November. They prepare for this game as though this is the Super Bowl, and so it shows in the game product. When you see a 75-yard bomb to a wideout that streak in the field, and you're going, wow, this is real football, and it was really important to us that we did that. On the fire side, they've had a running back that played at UCLA for 3 years as a starting running back. He was a monster. Just a great group of athletes that you don't really expect because there are fire professionals, police professionals. But these guys are legitimate players that are training in legitimate ways for this one game for the community.
5: And I love that you said that, because the first time I took in Battle of the Badges, it was about 15, 16 years ago. And I was sitting in the stands next to a couple players' families, and I didn't realize that many of them were D1 track stars. The athletes that are on the field are absolutely a dynamite, but because they wear a uniform for a living, often as a community, we kind of feel like they've had no life prior to becoming law enforcement or fire and rescue and a first responder, and that's really just not the case.
8: No, for sure. This is their opportunity for a lot of these guys. I tell them, you know, odds are when you hung up your cleats, you never thought you'd get to wear them again. And we're so thankful with the community support and the ability to play this game and our friends at Bishop Gorman and, you know, to get this game back off the ground, that we've given these athletes another chance to showcase a sport that they've loved since they were children. And it shows when they get on the field.
5: It's Neon and Beyond here at Lotus Broadcasting. I'm Clay Baker speaking with Steve Grammas, president of the Las Vegas Police Protective Association. Make sure you get your tickets for the great event, 50th anniversary of Battle of the Badges, a 2026 George Maloof Police versus Fire Charity Tackle Football Game Saturday, May 2nd, Bishop Gorman Stadium, kickoff 7 p.m. Also VIP tickets, ticketstripe.com. Well, you know, and let's go into a spot where this is a way for, you know, funds to be generated for the charity side, for both sides, for both fire and for police. Can you describe exactly, you know, how the money goes? Because these charities are very important, because you don't have the rest of the year to go and generate this kind of ability to go and fund the police and fire and all the other charities that go along with it. This is your moment.
8: Yeah, you know, we'll first talk about the firemen, and you know, they have a program, a 501c3 for their mental well-being, mental wellness, health and wellness for them. That's important, right? I mean, they're pushing and they're grinding so many hours a day, so many days a week, that, you know, they have to be cared for. And not to say that the city or the county is not doing their part, but there's always more that we can do. And so it's a very good thing for them to focus on their employees' mental health and well-being. When you look at our side, our charity, the Law Enforcement Assistance Fund, is super near and dear to my heart. If an officer from our association is killed in the line of duty, and we have a wall of 32 that never came home at the end of a shift, we step in and we support the family of the fallen. And the way we do that is immediately we hand the fallen spouse or family a check for $25,000 to start walking them through the immediacy of what they may need.
5: Wow.
8: As we progress through their birthdays for their children, Christmas for their children, graduation from high school for their children, we're involved with presents and gifts and things like that. Then we really step in with college. We pay for room, board, tuition, meal plans for the families of the fallen, whatever they want to do. If they want to go to a trade school, a secondary education, it doesn't matter. We take care of that burden, as well as the fallen spouse, that we will pay for them to go back to school if they'd like to go get a degree. And our long-term goal, which we're actually very close to pulling off, is to be able to pay off the mortgage for a fallen family, so that they've just really taken away that burden that is now cast upon them with the loss of income from one of their heroes. So our charity pays no administrative fees. We have no employees that are paid. 100% of every dollar that goes into the Law Enforcement Assistance Fund goes right back toward the families of the fallen. And I'm very proud of that. And it just really means a lot when I see the wall of our officers that are no longer with us, that I can point to the officers and their families that we have helped through charitable contributions from our community, not just businesses, but people in the community that donate. It just really, it's heartwarming.
5: Well, in this regard, as each year goes on and you see other projects that you would like to be, you know, to curate and develop and maintain, what are the goals like this year to raise, you know, as far as numbers are concerned, because you want to make sure that the programs you have for the families of the fallen to maintain and continue to be supported?
8: Yeah, we always have a target goal, and I know it's a lofty goal for a single game, but we always have a target goal of $250,000. Mm-hmm. And, you know, last year we were very close to that number, which was amazing. And that's what our focus is. You know, at the end of the game, there is a split of the community money between the firemen and the police. We have a little bit of incentive, right, because the winner gets 60% and the loser gets 40%. So for the last couple of years, we always make sure we get our 60 because we won.
5: Sure.
8: It really is a lofty goal, but that has me, my team, the fireside out grinding every day to try and get sponsors for the program, sell those VIP tickets, because everything comes right back to the charitable organizations. And again, we get toward that goal because of support like you guys too, right? In the media, whether it's, digital media, whether it's radio, whether it's TV, The folks that help us spread the word and get the message out, we see the increase in tickets committed, ticket sales, donations, sponsorships, and it's because of you guys that help us get the word out. Because without you, we're just putting a couple information and blurbs on our social media pages. And thank you to you guys for what you do supporting our game.
5: Yes, and you can follow both the Fire and Police Protective Association on social media. Sin City Fire is out there. LVPPA is also out there on Instagram. So make sure you go and find the social media on Facebook, Instagram, like, subscribe, be a part of that, because it helps really join something in our community. And as you said, these are more than just posts. This is something that goes a long, long way. And even as you touched on it before, there's a mental wellness aspect to this that helps both sides, both emergency responders from police and fire, that you want to make sure that, you know, throughout their careers, that they know that they're supported in their mental health and their mental wellness. Because at the end, when they retire, we often see a very sad and tragic attrition rate where people kind of lose their identity. They're no longer in uniform anymore. And it's very difficult for people to get into a routine that they feel comfortable in, because their identity was always there to be, you know, standing for the community. And sometimes they feel very alone, and it's happening more than we realize in this community.
8: And you know, that's I can speak specifically to our police department. Sheriff McMahill, when he took over, he met with me and said, Steve, one of the big things I want to do is, and I'm using his quote, take care of our officers in a way they've never been taken care of before. And he stood up a wellness unit. He brought in clinicians to work for the department, to talk to people, to give them an avenue to say, hey, it's okay to not be okay. We've seen a reduction in officer suicide. We've seen a reduction in post-employment suicide. He extends that wellness to our retirees as well. It's not just the people that are doing the job for him. It's the ones that have paved the way that can come in and talk to somebody. But at the end of the day, for the current officers that play in that game, and again, I'm going to speak specifically to law enforcement. A lot of times when we show up to places, there's a law enforcement arm. We're probably taking someone to jail. It may be a mother, a father, a brother, a sister, a son, a daughter. And we know that that weighs heavy on the family that's left behind and our officers. And a lot of times folks are not happy with what an officer has to do.
5: Sure.
8: So for them to go out to that football game and see nothing but smiles, nothing but greetings, nothing but good tidings to all of the officers and well wishes, it boosts them to go, you know what? We're not always there as a quasi bad guy, even though we're trying to help. And it may be people just don't understand, but to truly see them smile at them and want to take a picture with them or get their gloves at the end of the game, it restores their faith in our community that, you know what? They do love us. There is a large group of folks that aren't mad at us, and they support us. And it really is uplifting for both sides.
5: That's the voice of Steve Graham, as president of the Las Vegas Police Protective Association, in congruence to the great Battle of the Badges, 50 years now running, for the 2026 George Maloof Police versus Fire Charity Tackle Football Game. It's Saturday, May 2nd, kickoff 7 p.m. at Bishop Gorman Stadium. We highly recommend it. It's free for the public, but you know what? You want the VIP tickets, you want the donations, because this money really goes to help. And as Steve has been explaining, this goes long and ranging. And as you brought up, you know, going online to ticketstripe.com and getting your VIP tickets are going, that money goes in good spots, because it's not just the community, it's for the police and fire and their own wellness. Because as you said, we have to go out and deal with, you know, what you consider negative situations, and you have to build a suit of armor around yourself, because you can't get emotionally involved. But it's very difficult, because we live and breathe and eat in this community, and for to have that kind of support is extremely important on a daily basis, so you can always maintain that edge, but also know that somebody's got your back when it's time to, you know, not only to just deal with an everyday occurrence, but also when you need to have some downtime. And this game also brings out the best and what the community sees in the first responders.
8: No doubt about it. And again, it is truly heartwarming for our officers to go out and serve the community. Number one, they love you. Police work isn't a job, it's a calling. You're something is put in you by our Lord and Savior that says, this is where I need you to be. And whether people understand you're there to help or not, keep pushing forward, keep doing it. But it's an event like this that they see so many smiles and so many kids coming up to them that they go, This is also why we do it, is for these happy people that are just here to be a part of a community organization and a community event. It just really is truly a blessing to be able to be a part of this, not just for the fundraising side, but to see the happy faces at the game. It really is amazing.
5: Okay, so the Heroes Club, that's the VIP area. I mean, this is a very awesome, elevated experience. I highly recommend people going online to check it out, ticketstripe.com/2026 Police versus Fire Football. And like you said, you have chefs working round the clock. You actually kind of compared it to the Modelo Lounge, which everybody wants to be a part of, because that means you're now with the beautiful people. But there's going to be a VIP auction as well, right?
8: Oh, it's when we talk about that, our event planner for the PPA, Adela, she just has such a great vision for what she wanted to do up there.
5: Nice.
8: And it was really modeled after Modelo.

0: Don't know how a group of cops pulled this off, but this is the coolest thing I've ever seen up here.
1: I'm not surprised because you guys have refined it so well over the years of how you want it and how you go about it. You guys are fantastic when it comes to organized events. And this is also great for the public. You know, for kids and families, we grew up in Southern Nevada. You know, this is a 21 and over town in many respects. And you never get a chance to go in and find out the great community and family events that you go and take and that are fun and stuff that you could be, you know, and you'll never forget. This is one of those last vestiges in Southern Nevada. The Battle of the Badges is one in which you can take your entire family and go and experience something that is absolutely fun and always on the best stuff. But you know, the crowds are always going to be hilarious, and the play on the field is actually very good because everyone's trying to do their best. What's that like to have that kind of like that honored to know that, you know, one of the best community events is your actual football game?
0: It really just shows what, I mean, how amazing Las Vegas is. I travel all over the country. I talk with police departments and my counterparts in New York and Texas and Florida and New Jersey and California. And I talk to them, and while they have community support and they do things like similar to what we're doing, they don't come out in the droves of 4,000 people
1: right
0: to support an event. That just, again, it's just a testament to our leaders at our agencies, Sheriff McMahill, the leaders of the fire, city, county, North Las Vegas, Henderson, that they get involved, that they support this thing, that they give the players the ability to go to practice and work on their craft for this game and put out a product that our community is proud of. But for me personally, and this is my last one as the president, I'll be retiring in October. To go out with this game as a part of the legacy, I guess, of what I've been able to do with my team, right? Every good leader talks about, it's not me, it's the team. The team is what I just help facilitate the mission. But to be a part of this, to see the event itself and realize where we're going to be able to impact the future, there could be somebody in attendance that's going to do the job of police officer yes. in 10, 15, 20 years. That's what this is doing is, mm-hmm. is if something should happen to them, we're there for them. I feel just truly blessed. I use that word very sparingly, but it's true. I'm blessed to be in the position I am, to be a part of an amazing team that I have, and to be a part of this community of first responders in our community at large that I couldn't have asked for a better way to end my career than doing this.
1: That's the voice of Steve Gramis, president of the Las Vegas Protection Police Protective Association, the LVPPA, for the Battle of the Badges. 50 years now, the 2026 George Maloof Police versus Fire Charity Tackle Football Game. Bishop Gorman, Saturday, May 2nd, kickoff at 7. It's free for the public, but yay, receipts run out. So make sure you get your VIP tickets at ticketstripe.com/2026 Police versus Fire Football for the Heroes Club Elevated Experience. You won't believe how fantastic it is, but I'm really excited and I can't wait to see you on May 2nd. Steve, thank you again for your time.
0: No, I appreciate you. But and one last thing, because yeah. I had it asked the other day. The VIP is not adults only. If kids want to come up there, buy a ticket for them. They'll have a good time with all the food they can eat and enjoying the place, too. So that thing is open to everybody.
1: My 14-year-old is 6 foot and about 190 pounds. He's like a remorseless eating machine. Even he's invited if he gets a Heroes Club ticket.
0: Well, with what you just described to me, there may be a place for him on the team. So maybe we'll see if we can use him, right, and we'll go from there.
1: You know, and it's good that you've remained humble throughout this whole thing, because we just talked to the fire side for Battle of the Badges, and they say they're putting the line at minus 21. They want to beat you by 3 touchdowns. Does that seem right?
0: Listen, they've got to have something to look forward to, right? I mean, as my father used to say, it's your lie, tell it any way you like. That minus 21, I'll share that with our players and my coach, and we'll see if we can keep it close. We'll see what we can do.
1: Okay, I should have told you, we didn't talk to the fire people at all. I made that up, but I'm glad you keep the edge on, Steve. This is good.
0: I love it.
1: All right, thank you again for your time. I look forward to seeing you there on May 2nd over at Bishop Gorman.
0: All right, my friend. Take care. Thank you.
1: Thank you. Get your tickets for the VIP experience, the Heroes Club, for ticketstripe.com, 2026 Police versus Fire Football. It's free to get in for Bishop Gorman's Battle of the Badges, but tickets do sell out. The seating is only limited. Don't Don't miss this event. It's fantastic for the community because there's goals and there's impact that goes to help the families of the fallen.

0: 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I'm Clay Baker.
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4: It's Game 7 Sunday. I'm Chris Smith. After the Pistons completed the largest halftime comeback by any team facing elimination in postseason history to force a Game 7 against the Magic, Boston Globe writer Gary Washburn says one team has all the pressure on their shoulders.
5: I think this game is humongous for the Orlando franchise. If they lose this game and lose this series, okay, you blew a 3-1 lead like the Celtics just did, and you blew a 24-point lead in Game 6, heads are probably going to roll. There's probably going to be some real organizational changes in Orlando if they lose this series and go out in the first round. So there's a lot of repercussions for the Magic in this game.
4: Heard on ESPN Radio's Game Night. This is the fifth time that the 1-8 matchup in the first round has gone seven games. In the previous four instances, the one seed finished the job and won the series. Coverage begins 3 p.m. Eastern with tip-off at 3:30 East on ESPN Radio and ABC. Later, the Cavaliers host the Raptors in Game 7 of the first round, which is great news for Cleveland as the home team has won all six games so far in this series. It's also a Game 7 on the ice between Tampa and Montreal. The Lightning are trying to avoid a fourth consecutive first-round exit, while the Canadiens are chasing their first series victory in 5 years. On the baseball, where the Cubs host the Diamondbacks in an American League showdown, coverage of Sunday Night Baseball begins 6:30 p.m. Eastern on ESPN Radio and the ESPN app. And Braves right fielder Ronald Acuña Jr. left their win against the Rockies in the second inning because of a tight hamstring and will have an MRI to know the extent of the injury.
6: Hey, it's Michelle Smallman, and coming up Monday, as we head into the second round of the playoffs, I'll tell you which player left has the most to gain. It's Unsportsmanlike, 6 a.m. Eastern, right here on ESPN Radio, ESPN2, and ESPNU.

0: It's not a secret. It's just that horses are herding type of animals. So.
1: Okay, so they put parade horses, but they're not always female. But some of them are.
0: No, some of them are. Some of them females and some are not.
1: A couple of them were females. I can see the situation. I don't know horse racing like you do, but I saw some interactions that made me say, okay, that might be a situation down the road.
2: I appreciate it, Marcella. TJ in Kentucky, give me a duo.
3: Good morning. Thanks for letting me be on the show.
2: Yes.
3: I just want to say that Andy and Aunt B from the Andy Griffith Show did not get along.
2: That's true. He's exactly right about this. Andy Griffith and his aunt on the show, Aunt B, did not get along. What was her name, sir, in real life?
3: Francis Bivier.
2: Francis Bouvier. You're exactly right.
1: They didn't get along.
2: There's a lot of books about how a scene would be over, and then Andy and Aunt B would scream at each other.
1: Oh, man, I didn't know that.
2: Wow. Next time you watch the Andy Griffith Show, which is probably not a lot in your house, Myron, but the next time you turn it on, I want you to, when you see them come and they have like a sweet moment, remember that they would go, cut, and then they would just yell at each other. Andy wow. Griffith and Aunt B.
1: Wow. I didn't know that.
2: These are the things you learn. We will get back to other things that are actually sports next here on Matt and Myron on ESPN Radio.
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0: Elimination Day in the NBA. I'm Chris Smith. For the fifth time since the first round, we moved to a best of seven series format in 2003. A 1-8 matchup has gone the distance. In a spell of deja vu, the one-seed Pistons have forced a final game by overcoming a 3-1 deficit, just as they did in 2003 against the same eight-seeded Magic squad. Coverage of Game 7 in Detroit begins 3 p.m. Eastern with tip-off at 3:30 East on ESPN Radio and ABC. Later, the Cavaliers host the Raptors in Game 7 of the first round, which is great news for Cleveland as the home team has won all six games so far in this series. Meanwhile, Joel Embiid made a request to Philadelphia fans ahead of their next playoff series. Don't sell your tickets, especially to New York fans. The Sixers rallied from a 3-1 series deficit to upset the Celtics to set up a postseason rematch from 2 years ago when New York fans flooded the Wells Fargo Center to watch their Knicks win in six. But ESPN's Amon Shepard says this time it's an even matchup.
1: When Joel Embiid and Karl Anthony Towns are going at it, we're going to get to turn and look at the other side of the court and say, hey, Tyrese Maxey and Jalen Brunson are getting ready to go at it. And the excitement of seeing a backcourt and a frontcourt matchup that I can't wait to see. You already had battles with the Knicks and Philly in previous years and previous times. But now for this to brew up again and for us to have counted them out so they have a bigger chip on their shoulder, I cannot wait to see how the Knicks respond.
0: Game one of the second round begins on Monday night in New York.
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0: Did you know you can donate real estate, too?
2: Heads are probably going to roll. There's probably going to be some real organizational changes in Orlando if they lose this series and go out in the first round. So there's a lot of repercussions for the Magic in this game.
3: Heard on ESPN Radio's Game Night. This is the fifth time that the 1-8 matchup in the first round has gone seven games. In the previous four instances, the one seed finished the job and won the series. Coverage begins 3 p.m. Eastern with tip-off at 3:30 East on ESPN Radio and ABC. Later, the Cavaliers host the Raptors in Game 7 of the first round, which is good news for Cleveland as the home team has won all six games so far in this series. There's also a Game 7 on the ice between Tampa and Montreal. The Lightning are trying to avoid a fourth consecutive first-round exit, while the Canadiens are chasing their first series victory in 5 years. On the baseball, where the Cubs host the Diamondbacks in an American League showdown, coverage of Sunday Night Baseball begins 6:30 p.m. Eastern on ESPN Radio and the ESPN app. And Braves right fielder Ronald Acuna Jr. left their win against the Rockies in the second inning because of a tight hamstring and will have an MRI to know the extent of the injury, according to manager Walt Weiss.
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0: acknowledging, like, they're not asking UConn players to do NIL. They're having only the Duke players do it.
1: Yeah, but I bet UConn is getting something and Michigan's getting something. But at the same time, the reach of this, you can't put a price tag on. Fine if this is Duke's deal, but you got to play somebody. And I think UConn and Gonzaga and Michigan all understand the benefits. Amazon, I mean, the number, Matt, could be one of those record-breaking numbers for a regular season game.
0: Oh, without question. This will be the most people to watch a college basketball regular season game in forever.
1: Yep.
0: Right? In forever. And then you can cross-promote it on other Amazon products. Like,
1: a lot you can do.
0: There's a lot you can do. And so you got to, I'm a Duke hater, but you got to give Duke credit because I think they changed the game with one simple deal. We're going to look ahead. Two game sevens are today. That's next here on Matt Meyer.
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10: A pair of Game 7s on the NBA docket. I'm Chris Smith. The Magic look to become just the 7th number 8 seed to eliminate a 1 seed in the first round when they take on the Pistons in the Motor City. Detroit is just 5-5 in Game 7s, but a perfect 4-0 at home, which is tied for the most wins without a loss in postseason history. On the flip side, the Magic 2-2 in Game 7s, with both losses coming on the road.

0: coverage begins 3 p.m. Eastern with tip-off at 3:30 East on ESPN Radio and ABC. Then after R.J. Barrett's game-winning three-pointer in overtime helped the Raptors avoid elimination, two-time NBA All-Star Terrell Brandon says the Cavs will rebound in Game 7.
1: Oh, I'll definitely give the Cavaliers the edge for being at home and having Donovan Mitchell close this thing out. I'll tell you what, you know, I respect the Raptors and, you know, R.J. Barrett. He must have had some of that Canadian prayer going on at the end of that game because what a shot at the end of the game. But, yeah, I'm looking forward to the Cavs closing this thing out.
0: Heard on ESPN Radio's primetime. The Cavs 4-0 all-time in Game 7s at home and have won four straight Game 7s, the longest active streak in the NBA. On to college football, where Texas Tech quarterback Brendan Sorsby has retained an attorney to try to regain his college eligibility, sources told ESPN's Pete Thamel and Adam Schefter. Sorsby is currently under NCAA investigation for sports gambling, and the school announced that he was checking in to a residential treatment program for a gambling addiction. And tune in to Sunday Night Baseball as the Cubs host the Diamondbacks. Coverage begins 6:30 p.m. Eastern on ESPN Radio and the ESPN app.
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3: Later, the Cavaliers host the Raptors in Game 7 of the first round, which is good news for Cleveland as the home team has won all six games so far in the series. Meanwhile, Joel Embiid made a request to Philadelphia fans ahead of their next playoff series. Don't sell your tickets, especially to New York fans. The Sixers rallied from a 3-1 series deficit to upset the Celtics to set up a postseason rematch from 2 years ago, where New York fans flooded the Wells Fargo Center to watch their Knicks win in six. But ESPN's Tim Bontemps says this time, health will be a factor in the matchup.
4: I think going into this Knicks series, that is going to be an interesting challenge, really, for both sides. But the Sixers, obviously, are a little bit older with Embiid and PG. And how are they going to hold up playing every other day for the next 2 weeks and coming off of this remarkable turnaround to beat Boston in the first round?
3: Heard on ESPN Radio's Best Week Ever. Game one of the second round begins on Monday night in New York. On a baseball, where the Braves placed right fielder Ronald Acuna Jr. on the 10-day IL with a sprained hamstring and reinstated righty Spencer Strider to make his season debut against the Rockies after being sidelined with a grade 1 opening strain.
5: Hey, this is Rich Eisen. Coming up Monday, the NBA playoffs first round is in the books. The NFL, of course, we've got that covered. And the actor Laz Alonso from The Boys' final season on Amazon Prime is in studio. That's on Disney Plus, the ESPN app, and ESPN Radio.
6: It's Matt Myron here on ESPN Radio, presented by Progressive Insurance. Myron Metcalf, Matt Jones, getting you ready for two Game 7s today. One of them is going to include this man's team, Kevin Clark. He hosts This Is Football podcast, but he's also, I think you're the only person, Kevin, that I know in media and in life who's actually an Orlando Magic fan. Am I right about that?
7: I get that a lot. I get that a lot. Like, I'm the spokesman for the team worldwide because nobody else knows an Orlando Magic fan. And
6: well, who else would one be? Like, what other famous Orlando Magic fans besides, like, Goofy are there?
7: Yeah. Well, I'll tell you, a lot of golfers because of Orlando. So Tiger Woods was our most famous fan. He sat courtside for about a decade, and then he betrayed us. When they played the Lakers in the finals, he released a statement saying he basically saying, I hope both teams have fun. And I think everybody pulled the Magic card from Tiger Woods then. Like, you can't do that. You got to, at least pick a side. Be a man. Pick a side, Tiger. Like, you can't just say, I hope both teams have a great time. And so that was tough. So it's basically just me at this point and then a couple of golfers.
6: All right, so for people like me who didn't follow the day-to-day of the Orlando Magic this year, it seemed to me this was a team that on paper should have been a 2 or 3 seed. They seemed to disappoint most of the year. It felt like Banchero, you couldn't understand why he hadn't taken the next step. It felt like all of you hated your coach. And then all of a sudden, you're up 3-1. It looks like it's all changing, and now we're back to where we were before. So what is the state of the Magic, and does the coach get fired if they lose today?
7: Oh, yeah, the coach definitely gets fired if they lose today. I mean, so here's the state of the Magic. You're looking at it. Like, this is it. This is the team. They can blow a 24-point lead, but then they can turn the tide and win today. They can go, they can have a 25-point second half like the other night, and then they can turn it around today. I think Franz Wagner and his injury hurts, but they've been battling that basically the entire second half of the season. I mean, the issue is I picked them before the season on First Take to be the one seed in the East, and the reason I thought that was you had a really high scoring floor with Paolo and Franz, and then you added Desmond Bane, who was the best catch and shoot 3-point shooter in the league for the past 3 years. And by the way, the ball knowledge test for me, guys, is the people who criticize the Desmond Bain trade and how many picks they gave up, the Magic should be trying to give Memphis more picks because he is their offense on a lot of nights. But the issue becomes is that Jalen Suggs has a green light that Jamal Mosley won't take away, ruins the offense. He's a ball stopper. And it just feels like on the defensive side, Jamal Mosley has everything figured out. On the offensive side, they have no ideas. When everybody was saying the other night, guys, oh, Jamal Mosley should have taken a timeout when they were collapsing to reset the offense. Guys, I watched a lot of Magic basketball. He wouldn't have had any ideas. Like, on the offensive side, he wouldn't have called any plays. They're running the offensive steps. They've got Goga run at the top of the key, you know, holding the ball for 10 seconds, part of the start of their motion. The whole thing is just completely disjointed. And so they're almost playing pick-up hoops on the offensive side of the ball. And that's what you're seeing. What you guys are seeing in this series is what Magic fans have seen all year.
1: Kevin, if the Magic end up losing today and you go into the offseason, who's going to face the most blame? Anthony Parker, the GM, Jamal Mosley, the head coach? Are you going to look at Paolo Banchero and say, you know what, people are expecting more from you this season?
7: Yeah, I'm not going to blame the players until I see a different setup with a different coach. The GM, the head of basketball operations, Jeff Weltman, I think has done an okay job. I think the coaching's been very good. But I would just love to see, I mean, there's been a lot of whispers for months about Billy Donovan coming in. And by the way, Billy Donovan's been a head coach in the NBA for 10 years. We still don't know if he's a good NBA head coach, but maybe we'll find out. So at least run offensive sets, hopefully. I'm not going to blame Paolo Banchero because I think that the offense, the way it's supposed to be set up, Desmond Bane should be getting open looks. He should be able. Paolo should be able to drive to the bucket a lot easier. It just feels like they need a different voice, especially on the offensive side. And then Franz Wagner needs to get healthy. So the idea, and I saw a couple people say this during the play-in, that the Magic need to blow it up or they need to trade Paolo. I don't think we're even close to that. I think that we need a couple of different voices, whether that's new front office, new coach, whatever. But I think this core actually has the capability to be a contender with just a couple of tweaks.
6: Are you winning today?
7: Yeah. Yeah. I mean,
6: you are winning today.
1: You didn't sound confident, Kevin. I mean, you hesitated there.
6: You just basically said your coach couldn't coach his way out of a paper bag and that the whole structure need to be blown up, and yet you think they're going to win.
7: Well, here's the thing, and this happened with the Hornets game in the play-in. Every single human on Earth says the Magic are done, trade Paolo, move the team to Vegas, it's over, shut down Amway Center, shut down downtown Orlando, and then they went out and they blew out the Hornets, right? This happens all the time. They are the weirdest team maybe I've ever seen on a day-to-day basis, and it feels like the grace note on this kind of season is everybody thinks it's a foregone conclusion if they lose today in Detroit. By the way, they did this, the exact same thing, blew a 3-1 lead, 23 years ago. Everybody's playing the clips in Detroit media of that game that day. Detroit has owned us in the playoffs for a long time. It is perfect for the Magic to turn around today because that's what they do. They're just weird, guys.
1: I want to go back to something. Kevin, I've watched you on First Take and all these shows, and you know, you're willing to hold guys their feet to the fire. Why aren't you doing that with Paolo Banchero? I mean, this is year four. He was rookie of the year. He was an all-star after that. We look at guys like him and go, you've got to carry the team. We've done that with all the young superstars across the board. Why aren't you doing that with Paolo?
7: I'm not married to the idea that he's going to be your first team All-NBA for the next 10 years. And what happened when he came into the league, guys, was he got to the line at such an elite level that he was basically in rarefied air with, like, the, as far as being a rookie and second-year guy, as far as, like, LeBron, Durant, like that kind of crowd, if you look at his scoring numbers the first 2 years. So we thought maybe that was going to be the case. I don't know if he's going to develop into that. He actually hasn't taken the leap I thought. But what I do think is that with a different offensive system where he's able to actually run motions, have more space. There's just so many things you can do with him to make him a better player. Do I think he's going to be the guy who's going to single-handedly deliver a title to Orlando like maybe I thought 3 years ago? Probably not, but I don't know what the options are. The best thing to do is to support him. You know, I cover the NFL, guys, and when you have the 12th, 13th best quarterback in the NFL, the option is not to trade him. That's a bad idea. The option is to support him as much as possible. That's what Orlando has in Paolo. So adding Bane. Maybe you upgrade from Wendell, who, by the way, had Wendell Carter, who had zero rebounds in 32 minutes. That seems impossible in the NBA as a big man. Jalen Suggs in the offensive end coached the green light out of him. There's stuff you can do here. I'm still a Paolo believer as far as being the best player on a team that can maybe make the finals.
6: Let's switch for a second to football because you do host This Is Football podcast. Ty Simpson gets picked. It's not clear that they did talk. So are we just accepting the view now that they talked secretively and McVay's answers after the draft were not indicative of his feelings? Like, where are we on that? Did they want him or not?
7: They wanted him. So the rumor in college circles was that Ty Simpson, and this has now been reported a million times, was that Ty Simpson said no to all those NIL offers, Miami and Tennessee, because the Rams said he was a first-round pick. So everybody on earth says when the Rams trade their second first-round pick for McDuffie to Kansas City, they say, okay, well, there goes that. Hope Ty Simpson has a backup plan. Oh, he's going to drop to the second round, whatever. And no one on earth thought that 13 was going to be the spot for him. But it turns out that the Rams, if that story is true, were being forthright with Simpson. They were going to take him with their first-round pick. This wasn't the pick we thought. It's all very weird to me. I wouldn't have done it, guys. I think, you know, I've seen some people refer to it as future-proofing, right? Like where you say, oh, we've got our quarterback for the future. You're the NFC favorite this year, and you didn't beat the Seahawks because of a couple of things with the passing game that you could have really improved with the Mekhi Lemon, somebody like that. And so I wouldn't have done it. I'm not going to call the Rams idiots because they've done a lot of smart stuff over the past, decade. But I'm not on board with this. I don't think Simpson is ready. I also don't think, when people were talking about, oh, this is like Jordan Love with Aaron Rodgers, I think Jordan Love's tools were a lot better than what you have with Ty Simpson. And also it was a lower pick and all that stuff. So I don't like the pick. And I wouldn't have done it. And it's what I consider a dumb move by a really smart organization.
6: Well, I guess we will find out real quick. Favorite pick of the draft that just occurred.
7: Reuben Bain to Tampa Bay. Don't overthink.
1: No, pick. I like
7: when
1: that.
7: When great players drop to you, take them. That's what Howie Roseman does.
6: He's got those little bitty arms, though. How's he going to reach everybody with those little bitty arms?
7: Don't say hey, like Todd Bowles and the way he schemes up pressure will have him in the backfield every single snap, arms or no arms.
1: Kevin, let's see if he would say that to his face. I don't think he would.
6: No, I mean,
1: I don't think he'd say little bitty arms.
6: It's not about Reuben Bain. I'm making fun of all the announcers who are like, he's got little bitty arms. He's not going to be able to get. Like, he's a good player. Just assume, Kevin, with his little bitty arms, he'll be fine.
7: Yeah, I guys like Dwight Freeney, guys like Melvin Ingram had no success being sawed off defensive ends. It's never happened before.
6: Yeah, exactly. I'm not making fun. Listen,
1: I didn't know. I was trying to protect you.
6: You wouldn't say any of the things you say to people's face. You wouldn't say it to Kevin Durant. You were over here calling him a bad teammate.
1: I'm worried about Kevin Durant.
6: I'm not seeing you, Kevin. Oh, you're not worried about Kevin Durant.
1: What are you, .05?
6: I mean, all right, Stephen A., not worried about Kevin Durant. Kevin Clark, thank you very much. Host of the This Is Football podcast. We appreciate it.
1: He won't be back, I don't think. I think he's probably like, these guys are ridiculous.
6: Did he already leave?
1: Is he gone?
6: Well, I wanted to say bye to him. Oh, James was talking to him. James, you didn't let him say goodbye on the air there. Made it look like he was upset. I'm just saying.
8: That was Rachel's fault, not my fault.
6: Yeah, all right. So I'm
9: sometimes
6: just saying,
9: you say bye and sometimes you don't. So I'm sorry you didn't pause. So
6: Myron's over here challenging Kevin Durant to fight. So we got to take him. All right, we're gonna make our picks for all the games today and the rest of the evening. That's next here on Matt and Myron on ESPN Radio.
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12: Oh. It's time for the Finley Cadillac Henderson Player Performance of the Week.
13: This week's Finley Cadillac Henderson Player Performance of the Week goes to the Lakers' LeBron James, whose team is currently up 3-1 on the Rockets at the time of this recording, and they're coming off a loss. But they're still looking a lot better than the team they're playing in the Houston Rockets. Going into the playoffs, we knew there was no Luka Doncic, who's dealing with a grade 2 hamstring, and Austin Reeves, who also was out for a period of time and is back now. So the smart people thought the Lakers didn't have a chance. I figured LeBron James, he was good to get one game for LA, but then KD would outball him. I come from a world that Michael Jeffrey Jordan is the greatest basketball player to ever do it. But even I can admit what LeBron James is doing at his age is incredible and something even my GOAT did not do. Sometimes you just have to take your one-sided glasses off and give props when props are due.
12: That was the Finley Cadillac Player Performance of the Week, brought to you by Finley Cadillac Henderson.
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0: as though it's healthy. I mean, that got an ankle tweak.
1: I love when you read a stat and then you just say it. Like, you say it so definitively. That's why you end up on the morning show and I don't. Is your ability to say those stats.
0: You don't like to think I know anything. I think that's.
1: I know you know how to read things, and I like that.
0: Lane Hudson, hero. Watch that.
1: Game day. With Andre Snellings and Danal Zaslow is coming up next, right here on Matt Meyer. And we enjoy it. We'll see you next week.
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21: It's Game 7 Sunday. I'm Chris Smith. After the Pistons completed the largest halftime comeback by any team facing elimination in NBA postseason history to force Game 7 against the Magic, Boston Globe writer Gary Washburn says one team has all the pressure on their shoulders.
22: I think this game is humongous for the Orlando franchise. If they lose this game and lose this series, okay, you blew a 3-1 lead like the Celtics just did, and you blew a 24-point lead in Game 6, heads are probably going to roll. There's probably going to be some real organizational changes in Orlando if they lose this series and go out in the first round. So there's a lot of repercussions for the Magic in this game.
21: Heard on ESPN Radio's Game Night. This is the fifth time that the 1-8 matchup in the first round has gone seven games. In the previous four instances, the 1 seed finished the job and won the series. Coverage begins 3 p.m. Eastern with

0: edition of Unsportsmanlike with Chris Canty, Michelle Smallman, and me, Evan Cohen. 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
4: Bob Mosley was asked how his team bounces back after blowing a 24-point lead in Game 6.
5: You gotta wash it. You gotta wash. You gotta learn from it. You gotta go get Game 7. You gotta do it the hard way. You know, we've been in Game 7 before, and then we understand what this looks like on the road, the magnitude of it, what we know we're capable of doing in this situation, because you've obviously got up big, so you know what you're capable of doing, but you got to wash it, learn from it, and then go figure out a way to do it the hard way.
4: The game can also be seen on ABC. Later tonight, the Cavaliers host the Raptors in their 7th of deciding game. The winner will play the winner of the Magic and Pistons in Round 2. Sixers-Knicks Round 2 starts tomorrow. First round also ends tonight in the National Hockey League. There is one Game 7 on the schedule, the Lightning hosting the Canadiens. That is the deciding game of a series which has seen 5 games go to overtime. The winner gets Buffalo in Round 2 beginning Wednesday. Also tonight in the second round of the NHL will be Game 1 between the Avalanche and the Wild from Denver. In baseball, the Braves have placed Ronald Acuna Jr. on the 10-day injured list. He's dealing with a Grade 1 left hamstring strain as the Braves close out their series with the Rockies today. Tonight on ESPN Radio, we've got the Tigers and Rangers closing out their series in Detroit. Our coverage gets underway at 6:30 Eastern. Baseball today, the Phillies plated 6 runs in the first inning. They lead the Marlins 6-0 in the third. Giants on top of the Rays 1-0 as they play in the fourth.
6: Hey, it's Evan Cohen. Coming up Monday, the NBA playoffs are in full swing, and I'll give you my boldest predictions for the rest of the playoffs, which will shock you. 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
8: 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Home team Brandon Leak and Andre Snelling's talking to NBA on ESPN Radio play-by-play voice. Sean Kelly joining us here on game day. And now we get the final game of the series, Sean. In your opinion, Paolo Banchero or Cade Cunningham, who looks more comfortable in the moments late?
9: Asking me to make a really tough decision on two guys that have really shined for their teams in this series. If we just go on game six, it's Cade Cunningham. And, you know, look, Cade was a part of history the other night, but so is Paolo Banchero, 0-for-9 from three in that implosion by the Orlando Magic. Both guys are going to have to be special today. It's interesting when you talk about Game 7 experience. Banchero's had it. He had a great start 2 years ago in Game 7. But then his team against, oh, by the way, J.B. Bickerstaff at the helm for Cleveland, it went wrong. And for Cade Cunningham, big games seem to be in his moment right now. And he can set franchise record today if he just simply goes north of 20 points, which he seems to be doing in his sleep during these 2 weeks here to start the postseason.
10: So, Sean, you mentioned that implosion. Can the Magic recover from that? Because I watched how that game played out, and it just, to me, that felt like the end. What can the Magic do to get their mojo back?
9: Yeah, here's the thing. We just got done talking to Jamal Mosley, and I asked him, how do you recover from that? He said, well, you don't do the things that beat you the other night, but you also just, you relish the fact that you get a Game 7. Can you imagine if they had that implosion the other night and that eliminated Orlando?
8: Mm-hmm.
9: I mean, what a luxury for them to have a historically bad half, lose the chance to clinch on their own floor, but still have a chance to have a do-over here, albeit in Detroit, but a game seven. So I think that the Magic are hanging on to that simple fact alone, is that that second half in game six does not define their season or this series if they play well today. Now, if the implosion continues or they can't shake it, then obviously the story will be what happened in game six and then how it impacted game seven. But I just think for a team like this that has just enough experience, and I mean just enough, they see this as an opportunity as opposed to a swan song to the season.
8: 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He's on the call for Magic and Pistons. Coverage starts at 3 p.m. on ESPN Radio. So, Sean, if this comes down to the final 2 minutes of the game, who has a clearer offensive identity to get a good shot?
9: Yeah, it's Detroit right now, and it's because they've been able to dominate the paint in this series. In the six games so far, points in the paint has determined the winner. And I think that when it comes to identity, it's Detroit's ability to play physical, to dominate in the low post. The matchup today between Durin and Wendell Carter Jr. is massive. The only thing about the final 2 minutes, guys, that would concern me about Detroit is that other than Harrison Cunningham, everybody else has been woeful from three-point range. Orlando is much better equipped if it comes down to we're bombs away down the stretch. So in that sense, I'll lean a little bit toward the Orlando side. But in the sense of identity, I think it's Detroit. And I think when Detroit's been able to assert their identity, that's led to wins. And I'm afraid for Orlando today that if Detroit is able to assert their identity in the first half today, we won't be having a conversation about who needs their identity in the final 2 minutes.
10: So one thing that I felt is maybe flown under the radar is that when Franz Wagner went out for the Magic, it changed the way they play offense, and it made their offense a little too linear. It's all just kind of predicated on Banchero either being able to get to the rim or else the three-point shots falling. And we saw what happened the other night when the three-point shots weren't falling. How do the Magic get around that today and get consistent points on the board when they're still going to be missing one of their best offensive options?
9: Well, look, Wendell Carter Jr., it's real simple. He's got to win that battle down low. He had zero rebounds, zero in game six. In the games that Orlando's won, Carter's had good games, whether it be scoring, but most importantly, rebounding. And I think, and Jamal Mosley just talked about this, today's going to have to be a great day for Anthony Black. Tristan Da Silva, who flashed a bit with 10 points in game six, has to be really good. And so I agree with you about Wagner's absence on the offensive end. I think his absence here of late has been more felt on the defensive end, and that's because Wagner was a big part of how Orlando was handling Cade Cunningham and how it allowed other Orlando defenders to then focus on, say, Tobias Harris, Duncan Robinson, who's been uncomfortable at times in the games that Wagner's played. But his absence is very significant, just as it was in the second half of Game 5, all of Game 6, and today it is something certainly that Orlando has to overcome.
8: Sean, it's no secret. It's Cade Cunningham, it's Tobias Harris, it's Duncan Robinson, and Cunningham, you know, averaging more than 32 points a game. If you identify Tobias Harris as a guy you're going to take out, is that an effective strategy in your mind for the Magic to try to find some success to make sure they don't have that three-headed monster that's been showing up every single game?
9: Well, you better find a way. I mean, it's crazy. In his 15th season, he's been Detroit's second leading scorer in every game in this series. He's had 20-plus in four straight. He was a part of the halftime conversation, down 22 points. We're not going out like this. And Harris is as much of a spiritual guy as he is a competitor and producer in this series. So, look, if Orlando could find a way to slow him down a little bit, it would be of help. This will be Tobias Harris's fourth career game seven. Now, and he's never won one. He's 0-3, believe it or not. But he's averaged 19.3 points per game and 9.7 rebounds per game in his Game 7 experience prior to this afternoon's game. It's a big deal.
10: So, obviously, today's action is a big deal. But just taking a little bit of a step back, the Pistons came in as the one seed in the East. Is the fact that win or lose in this series, that they've had so much trouble with the Magic, does that say anything about their viability as championship contenders if they are able to make it through here?
9: I don't necessarily think so. You know, even with 60 wins, Detroit feels like they're a year ahead of schedule, and they're playing with house money to some extent. And it's interesting, in some other situations where the 8 has pushed the 1 to the brink, the 1's actually survived it, and they've gone on to play, you know, for a championship, either for their own conference or for the whole thing. So I don't think it has any effect or say on what Detroit's viability is. This is all about matchups, and we all knew coming out of the play-in tournament that Orlando wanted Detroit and not Boston because Orlando felt like that they were a harder matchup for Detroit, or that vice versa. Detroit was a better matchup for Orlando in the first round, and it's certainly borne out that way, and it took kind of away from the whole 1-8 thing. So, again, whether Detroit wins and then faces either Toronto or Cleveland, it's about how those teams match up as to what will say more about who Detroit is and who they are not. Will they be disappointed if they lose today and go out as the one seed? Yeah, most certainly. But again, they feel like they're playing with house money and that they're a year ahead of schedule. And they'll also concede a little bit that Orlando's a difficult matchup for them. And that's especially with Wagner involved, who is not today. So we'll see how it plays out.
8: Sean, thanks for the time. Have a great call.
9: Thanks. Looking forward to it.
8: Sean Kelly, NBA on ESPN Radio, play-by-play announcer. He's on the call for Magic and Pistons game tonight, or this afternoon, rather, as they get ready to get down. Coverage begins at 3 o'clock on ESPN Radio. 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
4: 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Lotus Broadcasting is an equal opportunity employer and will not tolerate discrimination in employment on the basis of race, color, age, sex, sexual orientation, gender identity or expression, religion, disability, ethnicity, national origin, marital status, protected veteran status, genetic information, or any other legally protected classification or status.
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21: I'm Ed Benkin. We start with a pair of Game 7s in the NBA to close out the first round today. Game 1 will take place in Detroit at the bottom of the hour. The Pistons will host the Magic. Detroit coach J.B. Bickerstaff talked about the resiliency of his team as the Pistons get ready for the seventh and deciding game.
22: They're so dialed in and they're so connected, and they just don't want to let each other down. And, you know, in adverse situations, you know, you got two options. 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And the nature of this group is they fight.
21: Game can be heard on ESPN Radio and can be seen on ABC. Tonight it's the Cavaliers and the Raptors in the other Game 7, with the winner getting the Pistons' Magic winner in Round 2. To the NHL, with one Game 7 to be played today to close out Round 1. It will be the seventh and deciding game between the Canadiens and the Lightning in Tampa, with the winner getting the Sabres in the second round beginning on Wednesday. Also tonight, it's Game 1 in Round 2 between the Wild and the Avalanche. They will face off tonight later in Colorado. In baseball, the Braves have placed Ronald Acuna Jr. on the 10-day injured list with a grade 1 left hamstring. Atlanta will close out its weekend series with Colorado this afternoon. Tonight on ESPN Radio, we've got the rubber game between the Tigers and the Rangers. Our coverage in Detroit gets underway at 6:30 Eastern. Seventh inning, the Twins lead the Blue Jays 4-1. However, Minnesota pitcher Joe Ryan left after facing just two batters. He's dealing with elbow soreness. The Cardinals are trying to sweep the Dodgers, but the World Champs have the lead in the third inning, 2-0. Also, the Diamondbacks lead the Cubs at Wrigley 2-1. Yankees and Orioles tied at 3.
23: Hey, this is Rich Eisen. Coming up Monday, the NBA playoffs first round is in the books. The NFL, of course, we've got that covered. And the actor Laz Alonso from The Boys' final season on Amazon Prime is in studio. That's on Disney Plus, the ESPN app, and ESPN.

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0: 2026 as they have lost two straight to the Guardians. You can't get swept at home, but good news. The teams in your division, they're struggling too. The Texas Rangers and the Seattle Mariners, they haven't been winning so much, and they both lost yesterday. So you're still in first place. But all of a sudden, the Guardians, who struggled to hit coming into this series,
1: boom,
0: they are now scoring runs. But you got to get a win today to avoid being swept before you go back out on the road.
1: Yeah, time to bring them back down to earth. I mean, Towny, good to be with you today. This team was struggling a bit when it came into West Sacramento, but all of a sudden they found some life, and they've been scalding the baseball. They've been taking walks. They've been getting the hit by pitch, whatever it takes to get on. They got the big hit to boot, so it's time to bring these guys back down to earth today, and maybe we'll see that with Aaron Civale in his start.
0: It feels great in the ballpark today. There are kids everywhere. It's Little League Day. This place is going to be packed, and it's time to put on a show and get a victory.
1: That's right. Go back to those Little League times where you just going out there and see ball, hit ball, and having a great time. I think the Athletics, in their own right, are due to have some of that fun today as well.
0: And the big key today, because it is windy and the wind is blowing out, Savali's going to have to keep the ball down.
1: Yes, that's going to be absolutely imperative for this team today. That ball is going to get up in them drafts today, and it's going to fly. I think we're going to see a lot of tough sky today. A lot of pop flies are going to be tough for the infielders. It's one of those blustery cold days that hopefully it'll calm down, but right now it's not anything like that.
0: And we're giving away the sliding glove today for the kids.
1: I love it. The oven mitt. It doubles as an oven mitt, right?
0: You never had one of those.
1: Never had one. I didn't know it. One of those. The closest I saw with that, Towny, was in the kitchen. That's the closest.
0: It is the Guardians. It is the Athletics. We're getting you ready for A's baseball right here on A's Cast.
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6: When I look at this starting lineup today, the hottest guy in baseball is not in there, Shea Langeliers. We'll get to that in a moment. But with the lefty on the mound, Jacob Wilson's going to lead off, followed by Brent Rooker, Nick Kurtz. Colby Thomas will hit fourth, get the start out in right field. We'll have Zach Gelof, Tyler Soderstrom, Austin Wentz behind the dish, Darryl Hernandez, and Jeff McNeil. I got a really good note that you're going to love about Jeff McNeil coming up in the matchups.
7: I think I know what that is.
6: But more importantly, Diamond Notes, a new addition to the A's family. The reason why the hottest man in baseball is not in the lineup, Shea Langeliers and his wife had their baby yesterday.
7: Beautiful.
6: After he hits a couple home runs and he has the three hits, they have their first child, a baby boy. They are doing great. Congratulations to the Langeliers. Austin Wentz, obviously, is going to catch today. And then we're hearing that Tyler Soderstrom will be the emergency catcher. But when you talk about Shea Langeliers, you look at the ranks here and what he has been this year.
7: Wow.
6: But if we date back to last year, really is one of the top offensive players in all of the game. When we start talking about players like Judge and Ohtani and Schwarber, he has been right there.
7: Yeah, like you said, this isn't just this year. This is going back to the All-Star game last year. The amount of production that he has done has been absolutely, you almost can't measure it, what it means on a team concept. But for him to go out there and sure hit home runs, left field, right field, big hits at times down the left field line, and all the way over to the right field pole, he's covered the gamut when it talks about spreading the ball with authority.
6: During the seven-game hitting streak, he's hitting .469. That's an OPS of 1,313. You hate to see him go, but obviously this is bigger. You talked about both your kids were born during the season. This is such a big moment for them. But, you know, one of the great notes yesterday was his wife's birthday was yesterday. So his numbers from his wife's birthday last year to yesterday, he is hitting 299, 35 home runs, and an OPS of 921. So when we're saying he has been one of the top offensive players, and then we throw in he's a catcher.
7: Yes.
6: I mean,
7: yes.
6: All the other guys that we're going to mention that he is with, when you talk about being one of the best in baseball,
7: right,
6: they're not catching.
7: No.
6: They're not doing all the meetings. They're not putting on the gear. They don't have the same responsibility that he has. He has been really playing at an MVP clip. Yes. For a long time. Kyle Raleigh was phenomenal last year. It was historic.
7: Yep.
6: But no question, what Shea Langeliers has done is so special. And this is a young man in his prime.
7: No question. And he's just starting his prime, which is very, very exciting. And I've said this many, many times. Look, if everybody wasn't talking about people in the squat by the name of Kyle Raleigh, they'd be talking about a guy named Shea Langeliers. And as Townie had pointed out, the numbers speak for themselves. This guy has been such an inspirational lift for everybody on this team. And not only has he been doing it offensively, folks, he's been doing it defensively as well. This is a complete five-tool player because he can run on the base paths as well. He's just a plus-plus for this club.
6: Diamond note number two, one streak ended yesterday, but one streak continues to go. The walk streak is over, but the on-base streak continues. 27 straight games, for Nick Kurtz. He has been absolutely unbelievable during that time. The extra base hits, the on-base percentage. Ronald Acuna Jr. at 23, he just really hurt his hamstring, so yeah. I don't know when he is going to be back. But what does that say to you, that he just continues to get on base?
7: I mean, first of all, he's one of the most feared guy, maybe the most feared hitter, along with Aaron Judge and Cal Raleigh, maybe those two guys as well, in all of baseball. They're afraid to pitch to him, which means that is he going to be able to stay within himself enough to take those walks? The answer to that, of course, is yes. He's just starting to heat up. He was in the 100s in batting average. Now he's up near 250, and he's, the home runs are going to come. Same thing happened last year, Towny, when he first came up late in the season. I mean, late in April. Didn't hit a home run for 17 games thereafter, and then he hit 35 after that until the end of the season. So those home runs are coming.
6: It's so early in his career, and these streaks are happening, and the names where we were talking about Babe Ruth and Ted Williams and Barry Bonds, it's like, when you really look at it, he is still so young in his baseball career.
7: Yeah, he really is, and forget about all the great things that he does with the bat. How about what he does around first base? I don't know how many errors he saved that infield this year, but I will guarantee you it's one of the big reasons that the A's are the best defensive team in Major League Baseball right now, with just 8 errors on the whole season. Nick Kurtz has saved at least double that at first base with the great way that he picks the ball. He's phenomenal at the bag.
6: Let's take a look at the standings right now. As I told you, hasn't been going great for the Rangers or the Seattle Mariners. And, the Athletics still in first place at 17-16. It is what it is, right?
7: Yeah. Hey,
6: you got to handle your business today.
7: You can't bark at the schedule. You only have to beat who's in front of you, and the Athletics have been pretty good at that, at least over .500. But you got to see, when you look down at this, are the Angels going to be better? Are the Astros going to be better? Probably so. But the team I look at in this whole mix, Towny, is the Mariners with their pitching staff. They're going to be right there in the end.
6: Yeah, but they continue to struggle.
7: Let them struggle.
6: They have not played great baseball. Yeah. And one thing that's got to be cleaned up, and we talked about it yesterday in the post game, and you know how much I love Lawrence Butler. I think he's a big part of this ball club. He's a part of the heartbeat of that clubhouse.
7: Yeah.
6: But getting picked off yesterday with not only Nick Kurtz at the plate, you're down 6-5, you get picked off to end the inning, you take the bat out of Kurtz's hands, there's a chance Kurtz walks there, and next you know the hottest guy in baseball then is coming up in Shea Langeliers.
7: Yeah.
6: You can't beat yourself with mental mistakes.
7: That is beating yourself, and it's happened more than just a couple of times, or maybe the third out at third base, those things like that, those reasonable baseball acumen things that you have to really have under your belt by now. By the time you get to the big leagues, I'm sure the conversations have already been had, and I'm sure Lawrence is going to be better for it. As you said, Towny, he's a big part of this team, and he's going to figure in if the team is going to go to the playoffs.
6: Today's a little day you got to be angry, right?
7: Yeah. 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
6: Sunday baseball, nothing better. A's cast, Chris Townsend and Steve Sachs. Nick Kurtz trying to keep that on-base streak going. There's going to be a lot of streaks in his career. There's no question about it. Let's get to the changeup where we have Chris Carey and Dallas Braden. Guys, Shea Langelier's not in the lineup today, but obviously the hottest guy in baseball. He and his beautiful wife just had their first child, a baby boy. But just talk about what he now truly means to this team, just not offensively, but really as a captain, as a catcher, and just a leader of what's going on in that clubhouse.
14: Well, Dallas touched on it a little bit yesterday. I mean, we've always lauded Shea for how well he's done on the field, off the field, everything, all of the efforts that he has made for the Athletics. But it was like he unlocked pre-dad power yesterday, and maybe that's been lasting from the beginning of the season till now. It might be a nightmare for opposing pitchers now what's going to happen when he travels to Philadelphia and Baltimore.
15: I was thinking about it last night, and I actually sent out a tweet last night before I went to bed. I said, I'm going to bed. I just want to remind you that Shea Langeliers is the best catcher in baseball, and that is pre-dad strength. So do with that information what you will if you're the opposition, because this man has done everything and more that you could ask for a guy out of the catcher spot, not only offensively, because a lot of times I think we consider the production from the backstop spot as really the cherry on top, and what he's been able to do with the pitching staff, not only the starting rotation, but helping the bullpen navigate through different courses of outings. I think there's so much that you can put on his plate, any catcher's plate, and Shea Langeliers has done nothing but clean his plate day in and day out, not only behind the plate, but at the plate as well.
7: Yeah. Hey, guys, how about changing this merry-go-round out of the bullpen, give him a little bit of a break? We got an off day tomorrow. I'm going to think a little bit bigger right now. Is this imperative that we get, you know, Savali to go seven and then maybe lean on Perkins for two and call it a day? I know it's thinking big, but what do you got?
15: I like where your head's at, Saxie. I love where your head's at right now. All right. I don't know if I'm going to get as bold as to go CG. I would love a CG.
7: I'm going seven and two with Perkins.
15: Why not? I'm not driving. Let's get crazy. Let's finish what we start, right? But I think in the grand scheme of things, Savali's been a guy who has done a great job of not only getting the team in the rotation on the board in terms of the win-loss column, but I think he's a guy with the way that he has been a steady performer could absolutely bring this momentum that the Guardians have going to an end. There's a reason why Chris and I wore black today, and that's because we're looking to kill off the momentum that the Guardians have rolling right now.
7: I love it.
6: Hey, Chris, you know who has a lot of CGs in his career? That guy.
14: Yep, that's
6: that
14: right.
6: That guy. I'm just saying.
14: Yeah,
6: I'm just
14: don't saying. Remind him. Don't I'm remind him. Saying. He's already
6: and those
14: getting
6: days
14: crazy
6: are gone.
14: In the booth.
6: I'm just saying.
14: He's already big enough in this booth.
6: You guys have a wonderful call.
14: Thank you, guys.
6: Every single Friday, we check in with Mark Kotze for the Mark Kotze Show on A's Cast Live, and that's brought to you by Folsom Lake Ford. It's great to have the skipper on, and we are talking about Shea Langeliers, fatherhood, and what it means. Here is the manager show. Shea Langeliers, you got to get as much out of him as you possibly can. I saw his wife. She's they're ready to rock, about to give birth to their first son. It's going to be a magical moment for him, but that means he'll be gone for a couple of days. So he is he's getting that dad strength before the baby comes.
16: Well, I guess you could say that, but Shea's soon to be a dad, and we couldn't be more excited for him. It's life-changing, as we all know, as parents. You know, once you have your first child, things just seem to be different in the way you think about life. So for Shea, he's got off to a great start. That's not unexpected on our end. We felt like Shea would be a major contributor to this offense this year, but not just the offense. I mean, what he's done behind the plate, you know, with the pitching staff, with the running game, he continues to get better and better each year.
6: The on-base streak, the walk streak for Nick Kurtz is historic right now. And, you know, when you start talking about, he passed Babe Ruth, he's tying Ted Williams, he's there with Bonds. I mean, we're talking about the biggest names in the history of our game. Is it surprising at all that he is a feared, or he is as feared as he is so early in his career that has helped, not all of it, but has helped lead to this walk streak.
16: No, I think, yeah, I mean, what he did last year really left an impression around the league as a hitter that can do damage at any time, any count. And I think that has helped, obviously, with the on-base streak. But he's got a really good eye, and he's a really disciplined hitter for his age, which goes to say that, you know, that maturation process happened quickly. I think that, you know, we're lucky to have him, and we're excited about his future.
6: When you talk about Jacob Wilson, you talk about Shea Langeliers, you talk about the multi-hit games or leading in Major League Baseball. I mean, there's some good going with the offense right now.
16: There is, and we're not firing on all cylinders, which is great. You know, I think for us as a group, we're continuing to get a little bit better each day, and that's the goal. And the biggest thing that I think from a fan base that we should be excited about here is that this is a young group, and there's still room for growth, right? If you look around the league, I think we're, you know, top five in terms of the age of our roster, which means that we still have a lot of room for growth, and that should be exciting. I mean, we're at a point where, yes, we're playing really good baseball, they're having success, but this roster, at the age of this roster, it can continue to get better.
6: And we'll end on this. What I love is winning games right now, truly when they matter, right? The expectations is to win and win and win series. They're learning how to win series. Like, you lose that first game in Kansas City, all right, you come back and win the next two. That's what's important. It's winning two out of three, taking three out of four. In a four-game series, if you split, that's okay. But winning series is such a key thing to learn to do.
16: Yeah, that's what you have to do throughout the season to make the postseason. You have to win series, and you have to have winning months. And I think the winning months happened last year. I believe July, August, I'm not positive if September was a winning month, but those are the key indicators that will get you to the playoffs.
6: Now, clearly, when you look around baseball and you look at the standings, we just showed you the American League standings. There's a lot of teams hovering just above, right at, or below 500. Mm-hmm. Very few teams have truly separated themselves. Yeah. But we'll probably start to see that now in May.
7: Yeah. Yeah, that's the time when you do, and a lot of teams kind of get the rust off and they get the season going again. But I also believe that there's greater parity throughout baseball.
6: Yeah.
7: That's because teams are drafting better, teams are, you know, developing players, you got younger players coming in to the mix much more frequently than we had before. But one thing I took away from that conversation, Townie, that you had there with manager Kotze, is when he said that, you know, our team is good, we're winning series, we're doing the things, we're on the right track, but this team is so young, it can get so much better than it is right now. You add a piece or two to this team at a deadline, they've got a great chance of being in the postseason.
6: We're a long way from that.
7: Sure.
6: And they've got to figure out how to not have the same May as they had last year.
7: Absolutely.
6: Like, last year was historic bad. But, I mean, this is a key month because all of a sudden, in the month of May, as you said, you know, you start seeing people, you know, separate. But you also start seeing injuries. You start seeing a lot of call-ups. Uh-huh. I mean,
7: depth's going to matter right now.
6: The depth is just not your 26th man, because we've had a move today as Tyler Ferguson is coming up. Mm-hmm. Luis Morales has gone down.
7: Yeah.
6: I mean, you're going to see a lot of change with some teams. You got to survive May.
7: Yes, May is going to be a huge month for this team, as it was last year. Unfortunately, it was a big deficit for this team. 3-24, I believe they went. So, but you can't go into the month of May like we've started now and say, hey, we're going to go out there and play not to lose. You can't go out there and play not to lose. You got to take it to these guys and say, bring it, and let's go out there and beat up on some people. That's the attitude I think they need to take.
6: Well, then after today, you have the day off, and then you head back on the road. And this team the last 2 years has been very good on the road.
7: Very good on the road. That's been a big saving grace for this club, because you know that they're going to learn to get that mojo at home, and they're going to be able to win those games at home. It's already gotten better. But if this team continues to be a good road team, they've had some shutouts on the road as well. They pitch very well on the road, and I think they're looking to continue that now going into Philadelphia and Baltimore.
6: No doubt. And the day off, as you said, a strong start today by Savali. And then you have the day off.
7: Yeah.
6: And then because the bullpen has thrown a tremendous amount of innings.
7: They've been pushed a lot, and that's why you kind of look forward and you say, we need a big, lengthy start out of Savali today. You get that. Perkins is fresh and ready to go, and he's been one of the best out of the bullpen. He's been a starter, so certainly he can go multiple innings in a closing fashion, kind of like they used to do, and still get that save for this club if need be.
6: I love it how you're getting into that.
7: Why not? Of course we're getting into it. It's important.
6: Raleigh Fingers, Goose Gossage.
7: They have a history of doing that here, don't they?
6: Yes.
7: Okay.
6: Yeah,
7: bring it on.
6: I love it. I mean,
7: Perkins can do that.
6: To have a guy that's down the bullpen instead of the constant, you get three outs, pull the guy. Right. You get three. Like, have a guy come in going, here you go, young man. The game is yours. Close this thing out. Give me two or three.
7: Towny, it's almost a plus that you don't have a certified closer down there. I'm going to only bring down the ninth inning. They got guys down there that can pitch two or three innings to close it out. And Perkins is one of that guy, and he's been extremely effective. Why not?
6: The days of everybody looking for that one guy to be the closer, we're starting to see these front offices are not looking for that anymore.
7: Because sometimes
6: your top guy, you're saying, hey, I got to get those outs in the seventh or eighth inning. So just saving a guy every night for the ninth inning, that's starting to change.
7: It's almost like they're everyday players where you see they come to spring training with three or four gloves now. You're starting to see those bullpen guys pitch in multiple facets of the game as well.
6: All right, coming up, we'll get you ready with the pitching matchup. You are watching A's Cast.
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1: Hey, this is Rich Eisen. Coming up Monday, the NBA playoffs first round is in the books. The NFL, of course, we've got that covered. And the actor Laz Alonso from The Boys' final season on Amazon Prime is in studio on ESPN Las Vegas.
2: Let's get to the pitching matchup brought to you by the injury attorneys of Ashton and Price. We've talked a lot about Savali, not enough about Parker Messick. This kid from Cleveland, a second-round pick out of Florida State. You know, we're so used to, whenever we talk young pitchers, everybody's throwing 198. This left-hander flat-out has stuff.
3: Yes.
2: He's not going to blow you away. But his arsenal from fastball to changeup to the multiple breaking balls, yep, he can flat out pitch.
3: He can, Towny. He pitches a lot like Mark Burley. Remember Mark Burley?
4: Oh, yeah.
3: Infield is engaged. Six different pitches, as Towny mentioned. Most of the time, though, 75% of the time, you're going to get some version of a fastball, be it a cutter, sinker, four-seamer, whatever it may be. And the other 25 is going to be that great changeup. He's got a really, really good one. So I think they got to get to this guy pretty fast. Second in MLB in the ERA with a .173. This guy can pitch.
2: All right, let's get to the matchup of the day. This is for you, Steve Sachs. I told you how much I love the veteran Jeff McNeil. Well, he's got his average up over 300 now. We like seeing that. We knew. I mean, this guy's a former batting champion, hitting .306, but he doesn't strike out.
3: No.
2: He's not striking out at all. That's one cool thing you like about McNeil, and obviously he is in the lineup today. 30 consecutive plate appearances without a strikeout.
3: And I think that's against left-handers. So this guy's crazy good. Everybody knows he can hit. He already won a batting title.
2: All season has a struck out against the lefty. Oh, man, it's so good. The little leaguers are here. Everybody's going to have their sliding glove.
3: Their parents are here.
2: It's a big day for the A's. You got to win.
3: Love it.
2: Got to get out of here with the win. Guardians and Athletics coming up next. And don't you forget, we'll talk to you after the ball game.
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5: It's time for Athletics Baseball.
6: First and third, two outs.
5: Your home for Tower High home runs.
6: In the pitch. Swung on. Drive to left field. Did he do it? He did! Four home runs for Nick Kurtz! He is 6-for-6!
7: Now the one-off pitch.
5: And jaw-dropping moments.
7: Fly ball left center. Denzel going back here in the track. At the track, right to the wall. They've been climbing the wall. Did he catch it?
8: He did! You can't believe this kid is doing in center field.
5: Now for the call of today's game, here's Ken Korak and Johnny Dosko.
9: And we have baseball today in West Sacramento on an overcast day, but comfortable. It is youth baseball and softball day. A huge crowd coming in as the A's will try to salvage one game of the three-game series against the Cleveland Guardians. Ken Korak with Johnny Dosko and company, it is great to have you with us. The Guardians have taken the first two games of the series, including putting 14 runs on the board against the A's yesterday, but the A's jumped in front in the bottom of the first yesterday afternoon when Shea Langeliers stayed hot. The 0-2 pitch to Shea, and that swung on and lifted. Deep left center field. Kwan going back. He will turn and watch it fly. 2-0 A's in the bottom of the first. Number 9 for Langeliers. But one of the stories of the first two games of the series, the A's leading early and then the Guardians taking command. They would score four times in the top of the fifth inning yesterday before Langeliers came to the plate again in the bottom half. Here's the 2-1 pitch, and that swung on, drilled to left center field. This is a no-doubter. Swung on, gone. Langeliers is just amazing. Absolutely an amazing start to the season for the A's catcher. Two homers today. And now the A's trail 5-4. But the Guardians would wind up scoring 13 runs in the last five innings of the game, and they beat the A's 14-6. Aaron Savali.

0: The former Guardian will pitch for the A's today against the tough young lefty, the rookie Parker Messick, and Johnny.
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5: Back here at the ballpark in West Sacramento, thanks for joining us. Final game of this three-game set. A's trying to avoid the sweep. Give it the starting lineup for the Guardians. Stephen Kwan, 3-for-8 in this series. He's leading things off, and he's in left field. Chase DeLauder, who is 6-for-7 in the series, including being on base all five times in the first game on Friday night. He's batting second. He's in right field. Jose Ramirez in the three slot. He's the designated hitter. Kyle Manzardo had a three-run homer in the game yesterday. He is in the cleanup spot at first base. Daniel Schneeman's at third base, batting fifth. It's Travis Bazzana to play second base. He's batting sixth. Petey Halpin is the center fielder, batting seventh. It's Austin Hedges, who had three hits in the game, two doubles and a homer yesterday. He's doing the catching and batting eighth. And batting ninth, the shortstop, Ryan Rocchio, who has 16 hits in his last 45 at-bats, all against the right-handed Aaron Civale. Civale 2-1, a 3.23 ERA. Now for the A's, we're giving 17-16 in first place. In the AL West, it will be Jacob Wilson to lead things off. He's the shortstop. Brent Rooker's the designated hitter, batting second. It's Nick Kurtz, that on-base streak at 27 now, and that walk streak ended yesterday at 20. He is batting third and playing first base. Colby Thomas in right field, batting fourth. It's Zach Gelof in that five slot. He's in center field. In the sixth slot is the left fielder Tyler Soderstrom. Austin Wynn's doing the catching and batting seventh. Daryl Hernandez, he's batting eighth at third base. Batting ninth, the second baseman Jeff McNeil, all against the left-hander Parker Messick. He has been something else. 3-0, 1.73 ERA. His whip is 0.88, and his batting average against is under 200. So all the way across the board, one of the best pitchers in the American League right now, Parker Messick. Game number 34 on the year for the A's, 7-8 at home, 10-8 on the road. A's will head on the airplane after the game today and head to Philadelphia. Off day tomorrow, 3 against the Phillies, and then 3 next weekend against the Baltimore Orioles. With this copyrighted broadcast presented by Authority, the Athletics may not be reproduced or retransmitted in any form, and the accounts and descriptions of this game may not be disseminated without the express written consent of the A's. We also have our key performers brought to you by Golden State Lumber and Showrooms with the premier inventory across the Bay Area, Sacramento, and Stockton. One of the key performers, Aaron Civale. You'll please Civale and get the bullpen a little bit of a blow and go 6 innings today. They've used 3 innings of the pen with the off day tomorrow. Have the bullpen fresh for Tuesday in Philadelphia. And the other key performer is going to be Nick Kurtz, hitting in that 3 slot. And Nick 2-for-9 in the series. So it's the Guardians and the A's. Final game of the three-game set. Guardians won 23 of the last 28 against the A's. And now for the play-by-play, once again, here's Ken.
0: Do you have plans for the day off in Philly tomorrow?
5: I do not. I don't have any plans for the...
0: Kind of a nice leisurely day,
5: yeah,
0: I guess,
5: nice
0: huh?
5: Leisurely day, for sure.
0: Yeah, that's not a bad thing.
5: No.
0: On a day off.
5: Nope.
0: So Kwan will lead it off, and then DeLauder and Ramirez for the Guardians. The A's, the home whites, and Cleveland, the road grays. And Civale delivers, and Stephen Kwan takes a strike. 64 degrees at first pitch under cloudy skies, and it's windy. Aaron Civale turns, and here's the 0-1 pitch to Kwan. A check swing. Did he go? The appeal, and no on the appeal to third. One ball, one strike. But you can't appeal a check swing, but the A's are appealing whether it was a ball or a strike, right, Johnny?
6: Call is confirmed. Sacramento has one challenge remaining.
0: Well, that's an early challenge.
5: That hurts. Two pitches into the
0: it
5: game.
0: It does, and yeah, the A's have just one left, of course. Kwan, 231, a home run, 9 RBIs, 3 for 8 on the series, and Civale delivers. Here's the 1-1 pitch, and that's lifted to left field, playable. Soderstrom is coming on. He's right there in short left. He makes the catch, and that's the way our ball game begins. Defensively for the A's, they have Kurtz at first, McNeil at second, Wilson's at short, and Daryl Hernandez over at third. Austin Wynn's behind the plate. Soderstrom in left, Geloff in center, Colby Thomas in right. And Chase DeLauder, 6-for-7 on the series, left-hander hitter, he's 7-for-8. Picks on the first pitch from Civale and drills the base hit to right. That would be the definition of red hot.
5: Yeah, locked in, no question about it.
0: Backed over his last 3 games, plus the first inning today, he's now 9-for-11. Here's Ramirez, 214 for Jose, 6 home runs, 14 RBIs, switch hitter batting left. And the pitch, Civale fires, that's a rip foul down the right side out of play. Huge crowd in here today, Johnny. As we said on the open, youth baseball and softball day. They had a parade around the field on the warning track before the game. This is kind of a shoehorn-filled day where you couldn't fit any more people in here with a shoehorn. And the 0-1 pitch, and that's swung on. This is a fly ball to left. This is playable for Soderstrom. Drifting back now. The wind has got it. He's back in left center. He makes the catch, and that's out number two.
5: The only time I've seen it more filled up than this is maybe some of those July 3rd, July 4th days the Rivercats had back in the day where you just pack as many as you can in here, right?
0: Yeah, fireworks shows very important in the minor league seasons, right?
5: Yep.
0: For those reasons, Johnny, the big crowds. So here's Manzardo, and he is batting 187, a left-handed hitter. Two outs, top of the first, just getting started, no score. And Civale fires, and Manzardo takes outside. These two guys were traded for each other. When Civale went to Tampa Bay at the deadline in 23. And Civale throws, and that swung on line to right center, and Thomas has to play it on a hop, and rounding in second, DeLauder's going to go to third, and the throw is not in time. So with two out, of course, DeLauder running on contact as Manzardo drills a base hit to right, and now the Guardians, with two out, have runners at first and third. And that'll bring up Daniel Schneemann, who is playing third base today. And he's batting 313. The Guardians are 18-16. The A's are 17-16. And the breeze is really picking up. And the delivery, Schneemann, a left-handed hitter. He takes high, and it's 1-0. The umpires, Dan Bellino as the plate. Mark Ripperger is at first. Shane Leivensbarger at second. Dan Merzel is over at third. Hitting room in right center. Deep in right is Thomas. Here's the 1-0 pitch, and that's high and outside, 2-0. Civale was drafted by the Guardians. Third round pick in 16 out of Northeastern. And he debuted in the big leagues with them in 2019. He has 2-0 pitch, and that is in for a strike. So the count 2-1, but
6: previous call is a strike. The batter has challenged. Call is confirmed. Cleveland also has one challenge remaining.
0: How about that, Johnny?
5: Wow.
0: What? Two top of the first inning challenges. So Schneemann looking at a 2-1 count, and Civale working from the first base side. They lead from first and third, and Aaron throws, and that's taken. That's just outside. and now 3-1. The Guardians lead the Central by a game over the Tigers on this 3rd of May. The Athletics lead the West by a game over the Rangers. Thomas is deep in right and straight up. Here's a 3-1 pitch, and that is taken for a strike. Fastball 92. Aaron's best year with the Guardians was in 21, when he was 12-5 and a 3.84 ERA. He's trying to work out of a jam here in the first. And his 3-2 pitch, the runner goes from first, and a breaking ball bounced foul right side. Sandy Alomar Jr. coaching at first. Ruglas Odor is over at third. 3 balls and 2 strikes. And here's Savali at the belt. And the delivery, and that is on the inside corner. Ring him up. Perfect pitch, a fastball. So the Guardians leave runners at first and third. They fail to score.
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0: Jacob Wilson leads off for the A's. We go to the bottom of the first. Guardians fail to score in the top half. Wilson, Rooker, and Kurtz against Parker Messick out of Florida State. Now what do we have? We have Austin Hedges, the catcher. Maybe a little issue with the technology, Johnny?
5: Could be.
0: With a pitch com?
5: Could be. A little pitch com issue.
0: Messick off to a great start. He's a rookie.
5: It looks like a timer violation.
0: I think they did call a pitch timer violation on the catcher Hedges.
5: That's tough.
0: So before Messick throws a pitch today, he has a 1-0 count. He fires, and Jacob takes a strike on the inside corner. 296 for Wilson. 2 homers and 15 RBIs. 40 hits and 16 multi-hit games. 1 ball, 1 strike, and a fly ball left center. That's going to be playable. Halpin, the center fielder, is coming on. He's right there, and he makes the catch, and that is out number one. That'll bring up Rooker. Defensively for the Guardians, it's Kyle Manzardo. He's at first. Travis Bazana is at second. Brian Rocchio, the shortstop. Daniel Schneeman is at third. Austin Hedges behind the plate. Stephen Kwan in left. Halpin in center. Chase DeLauder in right. And here's Rooker batting second today against the Southpaw. And he fouls it straight back. We mentioned Halpin a little bit yesterday because came in the game late. He was born in San Mateo, and he went to St. Francis High. Bottom of the first, no score, and the pitch by Messick, and he misses outside. Now that's his pitch, Johnny, the changeup.
5: It's a great one.
0: For a kid, he has tremendous poise, and great command of his pitches. Here's the 1-1. Foul back. As they say, he knows how to pitch. And he's not really overpowering.
5: He's not, and nobody works faster, they say. You know, he's just getting started here in the big leagues. But he's old school. He gets the ball and fires.
0: So the 1-2 pitch will be on the way. Bottom of the first, no score. And Rooker pops it foul out of play right side. Around the American League West yesterday and last night, the Astros beat the Red Sox 6-3. The Tigers over the Rangers 5-1. Kamar Rocker, just two innings, he allowed five runs. Again, the 1-2 to Brent, and swung on and missed. Down he goes on a changeup. Two away, Kurtz coming up. And up in Seattle, the Royals beat the Mariners for the second straight day. And in 10 yesterday, it was 3-2 Kansas City. They won the game despite their offense striking out 17 times and not walking. Here's Kurtz, lefty on lefty, outside 1-0.
5: That's amazing.
0: That's hard to do, right?
5: It is.
0: 243 for Nick, 5 homers, 16 RBIs. 2 out, nobody on, bottom of the first, no score. And Kurtz lays off, and it's a strike on the outside corner. The first inning is brought to you by Golden State Lumber and Showrooms, with the premier inventory across the Bay Area, Sacramento, and Stockton. One ball, one strike. Halpin in center, a step toward right center. Hedges sets up outside. Here's the 1-1 pitch, and a big cut and a miss on a fastball, 93. And down south, the Angels broke a 7-game losing streak, and they beat the Mets 4-3-10. The Mets are 11-22. Here's the 1-2 pitch, and swung on and missed. Kurtz K's, 1-2-3, bottom of the first for Messick. And after one, the A's and the Guardians, no score.
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5: We go to the top of the second, and there's no score. Bazzana leads it off. And then Halpin and Hedges for Stephen Vogt's Guardians against Aaron Savalli, and he delivers. And around a bunt, and it's pushed foul down the third baseline. Well, Travis Bazzana finally got his first hit. Johnny?
6: He sure did, yeah. Two-run single.
5: He's 1-for-13 beginning his Major League career. And that hit came in the seventh inning yesterday. Here's the 0-1 pitch, and he takes high, one ball, one strike. Well, he is pitching in the series. You look at the Guardians, they've scored 22 runs on 25 hits. Here's the 1-1 pitch, and that is taken just high and outside. And it's not like the A's haven't stressed throwing strikes. I mean, Kotze and Scott Emerson. Here's the 2-1 pitch by Savalli, and that is a strike on the inside corner. But you look back over the first two games of this series, between hit batsmen and walks, 16 free passes have been issued by the A's. Here's the 2-2 pitch, the infield to pull. Aaron Savalli delivers. Here it is, and the curveball is lined to center field for a base hit. So hit number two of his big league career for Travis Bazzana, the number one overall pick in the draft of 24. And the Guardians have their third hit. Petey Halpin coming up.
6: Yeah, nothing drives Mark Kotze and Scott Emerson, the entire team, more nuts than the base on balls, right?
5: For sure. Hernay is in on the grass over at third. The outfield toward left, top of the second, no score. And the runner going, the pitch taken for a strike, throw to second, not nearly in time. Bazzana took off before Savalli even delivered that pitch.
6: And that's his
5: game. No chance for Austin Wins.
6: He's going to steal a lot of bases in his career. Bazzana, it's his game.
5: No balls in one strike, left-handed hitter. Against Thomas, deep and right, and a step toward right center. Infield to pull, and the 0-1 now whirling a bluff, and back to second goes Bazzana. And obviously that kind of stuff with throwing strikes, it's stressed in every minor league system. Here's the 0-1 pitch, and a curveball hit foul, even in the A's, with the A's AAA game last night between the Aviators and Tacoma, and the A's love Gage Jump. They feel he's going to make an impact up here before too long, but and he struck out 9 in 4 innings in that game, but he threw 85 pitches. Here's the 0-2 pitch, and that's taken outside 1-2.
6: Yeah, just too many, right? Talk about that, and of course, the big league level stressed even more to not get your pitch count up because you tax your bullpen.
5: Yeah, he walked 4, jump in 4 innings, allowed 2 runs. Now the 1-2 pitch, and that swung on, lifted, left field side, foul, and Hernandez for a look, but going to be back in the crowd.
6: You know, you tax your bullpen, obviously, at the AAA level as well, but these games are much more important.
5: For sure. One ball and two strikes on a windy day in West Sacramento. And this place is packed. Savali at the belt, a backward glance, and a pickoff throw to second, the tag too late. And Bazzotta kind of jumping around and dancing off the bag, and then the shortstop, Wilson, ducking in behind. And the count, one ball and two strikes, Austin Hedges on deck. And they is off to Philly after the game. And they'll begin a three-game series on Tuesday night. Savali, here's the 1-2. Curve swung on and missed. And over the top, old-fashioned 12-6. And they record the out officially 2-3 at first. That's out number one. That'll bring up Austin Hedges. Austin Hedges, 325, a home run, three RBIs. Well, congratulations, certainly in order, to the Langoliers, Johnny.
6: Absolutely.
5: Shea and his wife, Reagan, proud parents this morning. Here is Savali in the pitch, bounce up the middle, back a second. McNeil, back of the bag, has it. Flipped to first for the out. Over to third goes Bazzotta. That ball hit right up the spine of the diamond, and McNeil goes to his right. So Hedges out 4-3. Owen Wade was born this morning.
6: That's right. Congratulations to the Langoliers family. It's exciting.
5: And Shea on paternity leave today.
6: Yeah. Very cool.
5: Mark Kotze said before the game that he'll be joining the ball club and flying to Philadelphia either Tuesday or Wednesday. Runner at third, two out, top of the first, nothing, nothing, and a strike on the inside corner.
6: How about his world right now, Ken? You're leading the league in hitting. Leading the league in hits, and he's had a baby.
5: That's right.
6: Pretty good.
5: He's living well.
6: Yeah.
5: Have we been witnessing quite a bit of dad power? Here is the 0-1 pitch, and that's high. You look at Langoliers. In his last seven games, he is 17 for 32.
6: Yeah.
5: Hitting room in right center. Rocchio, switch hitter, batting left. And Savali turns, kicks. Here's the pitch. And that's swung on and missed. Sinky fastball, 93. Top of the order, Kwan on deck. Rocchio is from Venezuela. He batted 233 a year ago. Infield a pull. Bazzotta leads at third. Now the 1-2 delivery by Savali. Curve outside. Well, the last time the Athletics had a batting champion, Johnny, you have to go back to 1952.
6: I couldn't believe it. I forgot he lived up here.
5: Ferris Fane.
6: Yeah.
5: Yeah. And the 2-2 pitch, and on the way, and that swung on, bounce to the right side, far to his left, rim of the outfield grass at second. McNeil throws to first, and a stretch by Kurtz, and Savali works out of it. So the Guardians have left three on in the first two innings, and after one and a half, still no score.
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3: We go to the bottom of the second. There's no score. Colby Thomas leads off for the A's. And Messick to the plate, and that's ripped to left field deep. Kwan is back. He will turn and watch it fly. On the first pitch in the bottom of the second, his first home run in the big leagues this year, Colby Thomas jumps the A's in front 1-0.
4: And that was a no-doubter. Wow.
3: And that'll bring up Geloff. 102.1 off the bat. Well, the A's, and that's what, you know, they really need to get people other than Langeliers going. And here's Geloff, and Zach pops it up. First base side. Manzardo, the first baseman, into foul territory. Drifting with it. It comes back fair, and he makes the catch. Good play by Manzardo. Over at that Johnny Dosco Bermuda Triangle up the right side.
4: You know it's coming back over. You made the adjustment there.
3: So here's Soderstrom. But in terms of the power department, here's Messick, and he delivers, and the pitch is taken for a strike on the inside corner. Langeliers has 10. But if you look at the rest of the ball club, nobody else has more than 5. Here's the 0-1, and Tyler dribbles it down the first base line, a foul ball.
4: Yeah, I think everybody knows it's just a matter of time before the big man over at first base gets a home run stroke going, but you're right. And of course, Cortez hitting the cover off the ball as well, but you get contribution from guys like Thomas, and it's huge. And Rooker's 4 for his last 10. He's starting to get hot.
3: Here's the 0-2 pitch with one out, and the A's leading 1-0 by Messick. A check swing and the pitch outside. Well, a little bit ironic. I mean, the A's, in terms of their team batting average entering today, they were third best in the American League at 250. Here's the 1-2, and that is right down the middle, ring him up, and Tyler knew it. And everyone thinks that this club's going to hit with a lot of power this year, Johnny.
4: Sure.
3: But the A's middle of the pack in home runs on this May 3rd. They were 8th entering today with 35. So Soderstrom, K's, and Austin Wynn's coming up. 0-94 right-handed hitter, and he takes a breaking ball inside. A's lead 1-0 on the Colby Thomas long ball. Infield to pull, the outfield, there's room in right center. And here's the 1-0 pitch, and that's swung on. And this has popped up, first base side. Manzardo has the play. Back in the coach's box, here the ball comes back near the bag. And he makes the catch in fair territory. That could portend some weird things to come on this Sunday. But the A's jump in front on the home run by Thomas. And after two, it's 1-0 Athletics.
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9: 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Coming up Monday, the NBA playoffs first round is in the books. The NFL, of course, we've got that covered. And the actor Laz Alonso from The Boys' final season on Amazon Prime is in studio
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3: After two, the A's lead 3-1 over the Guardians. Top of the third, here's Johnny D.
4: Top of the order for Cleveland. Kwan, DeLauder, and Ramirez to face the right-hander Aaron Civale. After that single from Bazzana, he stole second. He was actually stranded at third. As the pitch to Kwan is taken outside, it's 1-0. Kwan flied out to Soderstrom in left field in the first inning, 0-1. He's hitting .230 overall with a homer and nine driven in. Savali delivers in the pitch. That's in there for a strike on the inside edge. 1-1. One run, one hit. No errors for the A's. No runs, three hits. No errors for the Guardians. And on the grass at third, Hernandez. Savali, the leg kick, and the former Guardians 1-1 pitch. That swung on fly ball to left field. Soderstrom coming up to make the catch. He's been busy out there already. There is one away. 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Here's DeLauder, and he is one hot hitter. 7-for-8 in the series. His average now above 300 at .303, left-handed hitter. As the pitch, a breaking ball for a strike, and the count's nothing and one. Third baseman Hernandez is playing with a shortstop normally would be playing, and Wilson shaded up the middle. Savali to the plate, the 0-1 pitch. DeLauder swings and lifts one to center field. Zach Geloff in his tracks, waiting for it, reaches up, makes the catch. There are two away. That's now five in a row. Retired by the veteran right-hander Savali and the number of Jose Ramirez. Savali's last start against the Kansas City Royals had a no decision. And he pitched five shutout innings, allowed five hits, walked one, struck out three. Only walked three in his last four starts. Ramirez, switch hitter, batting from the left side. 1-for-9 in the series as he takes a strike. On a first pitch, fastball at 92, and it's nothing and one. Ramirez flied out to Soderstrom in the first inning in left field, 0-for-1. Here's the 0-1 pitch. That swung on, fly ball to right center. Getting a late start was Thomas. Here comes Geloff, and he's not going to be able to make the play. He had to scoop it up on a short hop. Again, Thomas having trouble with his footing out there, and he just did not get a good jump on it. So it's going to be a base hit for Ramirez. That was Thomas's ball all the way. But Geloff, realizing that Thomas had slipped, came over and couldn't quite come up with it. And he had to scoop it up on the short hop. And here is Kyle Manzardo, the first baseman. Ramirez takes his lead. And right-hander over to first. And back in safely is Jose. Now the Guardians have had a runner on in each of the first three innings. Manzardo, a big three-run homer in the game yesterday. Left-hand hitter. Here's the pitch. Fastball for a strike.
3: Flags are flying at half staff today, Johnny. And those of you listening in the ballpark and National Fallen Firefighters Memorial Weekend. And today is the day that the flags are flying at half staff.
4: Thank you. Pitch misses inside. Now one ball and one strike. When you talk about heroes, firefighters, oh, right? Ramirez being held on by Kurtz. Savali at the belt. And the 1-1 pitch off speed misses outside. Now 2-1.
3: Just putting their lives on the line. Just day after day sometimes, Johnny, in certain places.
4: It's amazing. Completely selfless. Yeah. Daniel Schneeman would be next as the right-hander comes set. And the 2-1 pitch. Breaking ball in there for a strike. It counts 2-2. He lost 2 strikes, 2 outs. Ramirez at first. Kind of a cooler afternoon here on this Sunday.
3: Flies are getting a workout, too,
4: yes,
3: right?
4: Yes, they are. Man, it's starting to howl now. Ramirez takes his lead. Not a very big lead for Jose. And right-hander to first game. The swipe tag back in safely, Ramirez. A's finished April with a 16-10 record, looking for their first win in the month of May. A's will host St. Louis and the Giants when they come back to the next homestand. As Savali comes set now to the plate. If that swung, it's smacked into right center for a base hit. Ramirez with the play in front of him. He will get to third. Once again, the Guardians have runners on first and third and 2 outs. And here's Daniel Schneeman. So 5 hits, all singles for the Guardians. And yeah, already left 3 men on base, and Savali's hoping it's going to be 5.
3: And Manzardo against the guy he was traded for is 2-for-2.
4: He is. And 3 hits in his last 3 at-bats, coming back to the home run yesterday. There's Schneeman. Again, he was up first and third, 2 outs in the first and struck out. With the bag at third is Hernandez. Schneeman, left-handed hitter. He's wearing the white jerseys with a green and gold trim, athletics and cursive writing across the front of the jerseys. Right-hander delivers on the pitch. Breaking ball, good one. In there for a strike, good pitch. Nothing and one on Schneeman. Schneeman spelling Ramirez at third. Jose the DH today. Right-hander Savali delivers the 0-1 pitch. That's hit foul outside first and down the line. And it's nothing to do. If you're wondering about the Phillies, they're now 13-20. They came in to play 10.5 back of the Atlanta Braves.
3: Their first loss under Mattingly came yesterday.
4: Yeah, playing a little bit better baseball, right? 0-2 the count. And the 0-2 pitch. That's fouled back to the screen on a cutter from Savali. Remains at nothing and two. And it's absolutely packed in this place right now. Partly cloudy skies. Let's hope it's cooled off. A little bit right-hander looks in. Here's the 0-2 pitch. That's fouled to our left and out of play. Remains at nothing and two. Savali, he's only gone fewer than 5 innings one time this year. That was against the White Sox. 4 2/3, 11 hits and 5 runs. That was by far his worst outing. His other 5 outings, 3 earned runs or less, just 3 earned runs in one of those starts. Here's the 0-2 pitch. Foul back to the screen. Sinker at 92. Remains at nothing and two. His last win was on the 12th of April against the Mets at Citi Field. 5 2/3, 4 hits, no runs, no walks, 3 strikeouts. First and third, 2 outs here. As Savali at the belt. Now the 0-2 pitch. That's one. Bounce to Kurtz. Gloves on the one-up. Steps on the bag. And once again, Savali wiggles out of a jam. Guardians have left 5 men on in the first 3 innings. No runs, 2 hits, 2 left through 2.5. It's the A's 1 and the Guardians nothing.
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3: 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Game 2 will be at the Lee's Family Forum with puck drop set for just after 7 on Monday. Listen to Brian McCormick with the call of the game on 1230 The Game.
4: We go to the bottom of the third. It's a 1-0 game. The A's are leading it as Parker Messick will face Darryl Hernaez here. Hernaez, McNeil, Wilson, 8-9-1. Darryl, right-hand hitter, 222. A home run, four driven in. Looking for his first hit of the series. Breaking ball in there for a strike, 0-1. And Parker Messick, he doesn't worry about the pitch timer. It wouldn't matter if there wasn't a pitch timer. He just gets the ball and ready to go. Here's the 0-1 pitch from the left-hander. That's chased and missed on a fastball at 94, and it's 0-2.
5: They used to say about that, he's pitching like he's double parked.
4: Exactly. Well, that's, Tom Hamilton, Hall of Fame voice of the Guardians, said that he reminds him of Mark Burley. The 0-2 pitch, that misses outside and low, one ball and two strikes.
5: The Burley-Mulder matchups were epic.
4: Right?
5: You didn't want to schedule a fireworks show on a night in which those guys were matched up.
4: 1-2 pitch, fastball, lifted foul right side out of play. They'll get 154, 149. 1-2 the count. Messick out of his windup. Here's the 1-2 pitch from the left-hander. Swung on and missed. 94 with that fastball. Down he goes. That's the fourth strikeout for Messick. One away. Here's Jeff McNeil.
5: Mark Kotze on the day off on Monday actually watched the Guardians game because he wanted to take a look at Messick, and he came away tremendously impressed. The way he throws strikes,
4: yes,
5: changes speeds.
4: He's impressive. Here's McNeil, left on left. Jeff, 4-for-7 in the series. As Messick comes to play the pitch, that's taken for a strike. The first pitch slider, and it's 0-1. One run, one hit for the A's. No runs, five hits for the Guardians.
5: Only one challenge left, both teams.
4: Yep, in the first eight pitches of the game. Here's the 0-1 pitch. That swung on and missed on a fastball, 95, and ran in on McNeil. It's now 0-2. Jeff, 306 overall, a homer and nine driven in. Center fielder Halpin shaded toward right center as the breaking ball down and away. Now one ball and two strikes. Messick out of Florida State, second round pick of the 2022 draft. Again, his whip 0.88 coming in. There's a 1-2 pitch from the left-hander. That's hit foul, left side out of play. Means it 1-2. Messick had a no-hitter going through eight innings against the Orioles earlier this year. Leody Taveras with the base hit in the ninth to break up the no-hitter bid. Here's the pitch. That's taken low. No challenge. Messick thought it was strike three. So now two balls and two strikes on McNeil. He had nine strikeouts in that game. Guardians won the game 4-2. Here's the 2-2 pitch. That's a little pop-up foul territory. Going over for it is the third baseman Schneeman. He's not going to get there. It's going to one up into the photographer's well. Remains at 2-2 on Jeff McNeil. Stephen Vogt talked about how valuable Messick has been in the early part of this year. Just giving the Guardians some length and saving the bullpen. Here's the 2-2 pitch. He delivers. That one swung on. Fly ball to left field. Kwan coming up for it. He reaches up, makes the catch. There are two away. That's 5 straight, 8 of 9, retired by Messick. And that will bring up the shortstop, Jacob Wilson. You know, he blanked the Dodgers over 6 innings. That's impressive. 76 pitches.
5: How about the Braves, too?
4: Yeah. They face some really good clubs.
5: 12 2/3, no runs against the Braves and the Dodgers on the road.
4: Wow. Pitch to Wilson, misses outside. First pitch fastball, 95.
5: Those are two pretty good clubs,
4: yeah,
5: right?
4: I'd say. Wilson, 24 for his last 65. As the pitch, that swung on, bounced on, two hops to third. Schneeman up with it. He throws across the diamond, and it's a 1-2-3 third inning for Parker Messick. He's retired 9 of 10. We're through 3. It's the A's 1 and the Guardians nothing.
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4: We go to the top of the fourth. It's a 1-0 A's lead. And Travis Bazzano will be the hitter. Picked up his second major league hit with that single in the second inning. By the way, the bottom of the third was brought to you by Pacific Drafting and Design, your trusted partner for professional drafting, design, and permit services in Sacramento and the surrounding areas. Here's Bazzano, left-hand hitter. Savali delivers a strike on a first pitch cut fastball. It's nothing and one. Bazzano is 2 for his first 14, hitting 143. The Aussie first overall pick of the 2024 draft. Here the 0-1 pitch. That's a breaking ball that misses, 1-1. Tom Hamilton, great voice of the Guardians, was telling Ken and I a story about Bazzano and Jose Ramirez in spring training. Here's the right-hander's 1-1 pitch. That's taken low, 2-1, and Ramirez by the batting cage, and Ramirez said to Bazzano, "You're ready. You're ready." And that really lifted Bazzano. Jose Ramirez, he didn't know Jose Ramirez knew his name. Here's the 2-1 pitch. That's taken low, maybe. Looked like a pretty good pitch. Now 3-1 the count. Challenge.
12: The previous pitch is a ball. The catcher is challenged.
4: Wins thought that was a strike. Thought it caught the outside edge. And he's going to win that challenge. That's big. Instead of 3-1, it's 2-2. That's one you got to get, though, or you lose your challenges by the third inning. So
5: and it was close.
4: It was. 2-2 the count on Bazzano. In the top of the fourth, it's a 1-0 A's lead. Here's the pitch. That's foul. 2-hour left and out of play. Can you imagine, though, you're a rookie. You're trying to make the club. And Jose Ramirez tells you you're ready.
5: Yeah, you love that kind of validation.
4: Bazzano helping Hedges in this fourth. 2-2 the count. Savali out of his windup. Here's the 2-2 pitch. That misses a little high. 3-2 on Bazana. I'm going to impress the Guardians coaching staff and front office was just kind of the way he approached spring training. Bazana worked as hard as anyone. Here's the 3-2 pitch. That misses high. Another close pitch. Man, those last two were really close. So Bazana walks to lead off the fourth, and that'll bring up Petey Halpin, the center fielder.
5: Fourth time he's walked in a series, so that's another thing that they really liked about him coming out of Oregon State.
4: Here's Halpin, who struck out swinging in the second inning. Savali struck out two. Halpin made that great catch yesterday as the pitch is taken high, one ball and no strikes.
5: Savali living dangerously today, Jim.
4: Really is. Guardians have left five men on in the first three innings. And a leadoff man aboard. Yeah, Savali over to first. Keep an eye on Bazana. Travis stole second base in the second inning. Savali came in 1-1, 6.75 ERA and four starts against Cleveland, his former team. Here's the pitch. That's an excuse-me check swing bouncer toward the A's dugout third base side. One ball and one strike. Yeah, been some outstanding crowds this homestand. And it started just on that Tuesday night against the Kansas City Royals. First game of that series. Yeah, Savali delivers in the pitch. That swung on fly ball to left field. Soderstrom moving to his left. Now back a step, makes the catch, and there is one away. So that's four putouts for Soderstrom in this game. One away. And before we hear about Hedges, let's pause for station identification on A's Cast and the A's Radio Network.
8: 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KWWN.

0: foul ball. They busted his bat, and he had right off, actually more like his the shin area where it got him, actually. So he gets some new lumber. There's no question, and just everybody you talk to around the game, and it's not as much as the talk about Stephen Vogt being a manager, but anybody connected with the Cleveland Guardians organization talks about that there's no question Hedges will be a Major League manager someday.
1: Well, you sound like Fossey now, you know, promoting those catchers.
0: Well,
1: just, you know, for sure.
0: Yeah, one on, one out. Here's the pitch. That swung on and popped up. Foul territory, giving chase wins near the screen. He'll run out of room. By the way, it's...
1: You don't stick around as long as Hedges has with a 186 lifetime batting average unless you can do a lot of things to help your ball club beside what you do with the bat.
0: Exactly. Exactly. And by the way, thank you for the compliment that I sound like Fossey. I appreciate
1: it. Well deserved.
0: Appreciate it. 0-2 the count on Austin Hedges. On deck hitter is Brian Rocchio. Big hole on the right side for Hedges. As Savali delivers on the pitch. That swung on and missed. Down he goes. Got him on a cutter. And that is strikeout number three for Savali. Two down. Here's Brian Rocchio. Top of the fourth, brought to you by Golden State Lumber and Showrooms with the premier inventory across the Bay Area, Sacramento, and Stockton. Rocchio grounded out to the second baseman McNeil to end the second when they left a runner on third. Lozano from first. Rocchio switch hitter, batting left-handed. Squares to bunt, pulls away, takes low. The appeal, he did not go. One ball and no strikes. Rocchio is 4-for-7 lifetime against Savali. Here's a pitch. That swung on and lifted to shallow right. Going out is McNeil, and the second baseman under it. He will make the catch 8 feet from the infield dirt. The inning is over. No runs, a walk, one left. We're through 3.5. It's still 1-0 Athletics.
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5: Gambler's Bonus hits again. On March 14th, Michelle hit four aces, clearing her Gambler's Bonus four-of-a-kind bingo card for over $10,000. Michelle hit big, and so can you with Gambler's Bonus. It's why you play the game.
0: We go to the bottom of the fourth. It's a 1-0 A's lead as Brent Rooker will lead things off against Parker Messick. Rooker, Kurtz, Thomas, 2-3-4. A's lead at 1-0, just one hit. That was the Colby Thomas homer. As Messick delivers, pitch swung on and missed. First pitch changeup to Rooker. It's 0-1. Four strikeouts for Messick. He's retired 9-10. As the left-hander takes a deep breath. And now to the plate, the 0-1 pitch. That misses inside, one ball and one strike. One pitch. That swung on a miss.

0: back with a fastball at 95 miles an hour. It's now 1-2 on Rooker. And the impressive part about Messick, just how he's been able to change speed so effectively. 1-2 the count. Messick to the plate, the 1-2 pitch. That misses low with a changeup. Now 2 balls and 2 strikes. Two pitch. That misses high. It's gone all the way to Rooker. 3 balls and 2 strikes. Yeah, he's induced a couple of pop-ups. He's induced 1 ground ball out, a couple of fly-outs. Here's the lefty's 3-2 pitch. That's chopped foul toward the A's dugout, third base side. Remains at 3-2. A lot of fun coming up when the A's return home. Take on the Cardinals and the Giants. Here's the 3-2 pitch. Swung on and missed a fastball. 96, his best fastball velocity-wise of the day. So Rooker strikes out, and that is strikeout number 5 for Messick. He's now retired 6 straight. He took that 7 straight since the home run from Colby Thomas. Here's Nick Kurtz. Kurtz struck out swinging back in the first inning. 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Here's a pitch. That swung on, a fly ball to right center. DeLauder and Halpin. It'll be Halpin to call off DeLauder and make the catch. And there are 2 away. So Messick induces a fly out to his center fielder. Hit off the end of the bat from Kurtz. And here is Colby Thomas. The wind has died down a little bit, but the trees are still swaying. Here is Colby Thomas. Hit that home run. The first pitch he saw from Messick in that second inning, the only run of this game, were in the bottom of the fourth, 1-0 Athletics. Messick to the plate in the pitch. That misses outside. 1 ball and no strikes.
1: They really like Colby Thomas, and especially against left-handed pitching.
0: 1-0 pitch. That swung on and popped up. The second baseman, Travis Mazzana, backpedaling, battling the wind, and he makes the catch in shallow center field, and the inning is over. So Thomas pops up to the second baseman in shallow center field. That's now 9 straight retired by Messick since the Thomas homer. The 1-2-3-4th, we're through 4. Still the A's 1 and the Guardians nothing.
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0: 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Good ballgame. 1-0 the A's lead. We go to the fifth. Once again, here's Ken.
1: Stephen Kwan leads it off for the Guardians against Savali. And Aaron delivers, and Kwan takes a strike on the inside corner. No runs, 5 hits for the Guardians. The A's have had 1 base runner, but that 1 base runner is the difference in the game. The home run by Thomas leading off in the second. Here's the 0-1 pitch. And Taquana ground ball to second right to Jeff McNeil. He throws to first for the out. And that is out number one, and that'll bring up Chase DeLauder. Hope you can join Johnny and Chris Carey on the radio and on A's Cast with the A's and the Phillies on Tuesday. Wall-to-wall baseball coverage will begin with A's Cast Live at 1:30 in the afternoon with Towney and the Commander. Here's DeLauder, left-handed hitter, and DeLauder takes outside 1-0. DeLauder has singled and flied to center, but still 7-for-9 on the series. Overcast skies on the banks of the Sacramento River. And here's the 1-0 pitch, and that's taken inside, 2 balls and no strikes. Big day in Cleveland today, Johnny, because the Cavs are playing Game 7 of their playoff series tonight against the Raptors.
9: Saw that.
1: Now the 2-0 pitch, and that's in for a strike on the outside corner. Jose Ramirez is on deck. Infield a pull. Hernandez well off the line at third. The pitch by Savali is lifted to left, high in the air, down the line. Long run for Soderstrom at the track, and it's gone. Opposite field home run by Chase DeLauder. About 20 feet fair in the left field corner. Man, has he had a series.
9: He has. It didn't look like he got it. I think that was wind-aided a little bit there, Ken. That was, wow.
1: It's 1-1 in the fifth. And it's DeLauder's first home run, Johnny, basically since the first week of the season.
9: Yeah.
1: Remember, he had 5 homers in the first 7 Guardians games. So here's Ramirez, and the pitch to Jose is a curveball for a strike. Ramirez 1-for-2, switch hitter batting left. Here it is, and it's taken. That's inside, 1-ball, 1-strike. Well, DeLauder fulfilling all of that promise now with the Guardians. And a first-round pick back in 22 out of James Madison. The 1-1 pitch and outside 2-1. But injury has curtailed his activities for much of his time in the minor leagues. He had issues with his feet. Now the 2-1 pitch by Savali. And it's on the way, and that's taken. That's outside, and the count 3-1.
9: Which is why they are kind of careful with him. I mean, they kind of monitor his playing time. He's not going to play every single day this season, but they know they have a pretty talented guy on their hands.
1: Yeah, and that's a great idea. Here's the 3-1 pitch by Savali, and Jose takes inside. That's 4. So, with 1 out, the home run by DeLauder, the walk to Ramirez, and now a huge threat to steal, of course. Accomplishing number 300 yesterday. The all-time leader for stolen bases by a third baseman is Sean Figgins. You're looking at me quizzically.
9: Yeah.
1: And I don't blame you for that.
9: He was a, yeah.
1: Here is the pitch, and Manzardo takes inside 1-0. Now, Figgins played a lot of positions, but looking through the Guardians game notes today, and Sean Figgins recognized as the all-time leader, stolen bases by a third sacker.
9: I mean, he was a super utility guy before it was in to even say that, right?
1: Mm-hmm. Here's the 1-0 pitch by Savali, and that's ripped foul off to the right, out of play.
9: But he was beyond a utility man. I mean, look, Sean Figgins played excellent defense at a number of positions.
1: And on some good teams for the Angels,
9: yep.
1: Right? And the pitch runner going, taken for a ball, throw to second, the tag out at second base is Ramirez, and the tag by Wilson. Good job by Jacob coming just in front of the bag, and then to the right field side of second and laying the tag on Ramirez, and no argument from Jose.
9: I'll tell you, Wilson has been so good at that with that ball on the other side of the second base bag, getting the ball and just applying the tag on the slide going by. Nice work.
1: Two away. Yeah, here's the note today that Ramirez joins Hans Lobert with 316 and Sean Figgins with 341 as the only third baseman in MLB history to steal 300 bases. Now fly ball to right that's playable for Colby Thomas. Edge of the warning track, he makes the catch. Manzardo is out, but the Guardians tie it up on the home run by DeLauder. And halfway through our game today, after 4.5.
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5: Geloff leads off for the A's, bottom of the fifth. In a 1-1 tie, a battle of home runs. Geloff, Soderstrom, and wins against Parker Messick. The pitch to Zach, here it is, and that's taken outside 1-0. Halpin, the center fielder, is well over toward right center. Lots of room in left center. Sheeman, even with the bag over third. Yeah, and the turn, here's the 1-0 pitch on the way, and that's taken for a strike, and it's 1-1. 12,194. That is a sellout. Geloff takes low. The sixth sellout of the season here. The A's are playing their 16th home game today. And Zach Geloff, a big cut and a miss, 2-2. So did the old guy win the home, the attendance contest? Oh, it was Michael. Michael Barabout.
6: So 38% of the home games have been sold out.
5: There you go. Thank you. So Geloff waits, and the pitch by Messick, and here it is, and that swung on lifted foul, right side, out of play. And again, congratulations to the Langoliers, the birth of Owen Wade earlier this morning. Messick turns, here's the 2-2 pitch, and swung on, foul back. How good has he been going, Langoliers? You look at the American League stats today. And almost 6 weeks into the season, he was leading in batting. He was sixth in runs scored, third in OPS, sixth in doubles, 12th in on base. As Geloff drills this in left, and the A's have taken the lead. That ball is absolutely crushed. Zach Geloff with a monster home run to left. And it's 2-1 A's in the bottom of the fifth. 429 feet, 105.6 off the bat.
6: You know, sometimes you forget how strong he is. I mean, a tremendous athlete, but he's got a lot of strength.
5: Man, came on a 2-2 pitch from Messick. And here's Soderstrom. And Messick deals the pitch to Tyler, and that's taken for a strike on the outside corner. Two hits for the A's. They've both been long balls.
6: They made them count.
5: And neither one has been cheap. Here's the 0-1 pitch, and that's swung on and missed. No balls and two strikes. And the 0-2 pitch by Messick, lefty on lefty. This is hit to right field. This is hit well. Way back to Lauder at the track, and that one is gone, and the A's go back-to-back. First Geloff and now Soderstrom. And three long balls for the A's today. And the A's take a 3-1 lead. Number four for Soderstrom. The A's are muscling up on this Sunday against the Guardian.
6: So great to see for Soderstrom. He's been grinding, and you know, it's just a matter of time before he gets hot.
5: And here's Austin Wins. Vasek throws to Wins. That's a line drive to left. Racing over is Kwan. He's there and he makes the catch. That ball was hit right on the button. One away and Hernandez coming up. When you have a crowd like this, Johnny, and especially with so many kids here today on youth baseball and softball, that you want to put on a good show.
6: Yeah, they have so far.
5: Hernandez 0 for 1. And the pitch to Darryl is taken outside. It's interesting, too, with the way the A's are playing this right now, Johnny, in the outfield. You have Butler and Cortez sitting. Here's a ground ball and through into left for a base hit off the bat of Hernandez. Schneem and the third baseman diving to his left. Rocchio, the shortstop, diving to his right. And the ball right through the left side hole. So really, against lefties, at least recently, and Geloff hasn't been here that long, nor Thomas, but you're seeing Geloff in center, Thomas in right. And then against righties, you're seeing Butler in center and Cortez in right.
6: That's right.
5: Here's McNeil. A's lead 3-1, bottom of the fifth, and Messick throws, and McNeil takes a strike, and it's 0-1.
6: And with Geloff, you just notice, again, he's not had a ton of at-bats. The at-bats just are so much better this year.
5: Well, he can impact the game. And the delivery, and it's swung on and missed. Well, he broke in with a bang in 23, had a tough year in 24, a lot of strikeouts by his own admission. Never got going last year because of injuries, had surgery. You know, the offseason surgery on his shoulder, and now he's come back healthy this year. Here's the 0-2 pitch, and that's low and outside. What a plus it's been to see him healthy and contributing like he has been.
6: For sure.
5: And, you know, when he gets on base, he's a threat there as
6: well. Exactly. He can impact the game in so many different ways, as you said.
5: Here's the 1-2 pitch by Messick, and it's lifted down the right field line. That's going to get down for a hit. Hernandez takes a look. Delauder plays it back. Hernandez stops at second. That was Patton and McNeil. He just kind of reached out the bat and served it down the right field line, kind of hooked it down there. And the A's have first and second with one out.
6: It's kind of one-handed it, right? Down the right field line.
5: And Carl Willis, the pitching coach of the Guardians, goes to the mound. Well, we were running through some of Langelier's numbers. Well, entering today, McNeil had found himself in the top 10 of the American League in batting, at number 10. And entering today, it's 306, and he's 1-for-2.
6: He's put together a nice, solid year.
5: 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So home run by Geloff, home run by Soderstrom, Wins lined out, Hernandez singled, McNeil singled, here's Jacob. A's leading 3-1. And Messick throws, and Jacob takes high, 1-0. Halpin over toward right center, infield to pull. Manzardo well off the line at first. One ball, no strikes. Geloff waits, and the pitch is inside. So it's running through those Langelier's numbers. First in batting, sixth in runs, 12th in on base, first in hits, fifth in homers, sixth in doubles, and third in OPS. That's not a bad resume.
6: No question.
5: Two balls and no strikes, and Wilson fouls it straight back. Jacob was third in the league in hits today, and 15th in batting, and 12th in doubles, and tied with Langelier's with the most multi-hit games at 16. They lead from first and second. And here's the 2-1 delivery. Pickoff throw to second. Diving back is Hernandez with the second baseman Bazzana taking the throw. Brett Rooker is on deck. Be- ready at the belt, and the 2-1 pitch, and that just missed the inside corner, 3-1. Cloudy skies in the state's capital. Still comfortable. Temperature in the 60s. The lead from first and second, and the 3-1 delivery is swung on and missed. There's a changeup, and now 3-2. His will be home a week from Tuesday night to take on the Cardinals. They're one of the surprise teams in the game. Playing great.
6: Great baseball, yep.
5: See about the runners with one out, and the 3-2 not running. It's foul back. And the Cardinals have gone to Dodger Stadium, and they've won two in a row in there.
6: Yeah, that whole NL West is—they're all on losing streaks right now.
5: They beat the Dodgers 7-2 Friday night and 3-1 last night. 3-2 pitch on the way, swung on, fisted to short, one hop up with it. Rocchio flipped to second, one. That's all they get. A little soft one hopper to the shortstop, so they force McNeil at second. Wilson safe at first. Hernandez goes to third. Here's Rooker. With the Cardinals, Johnny, do you think it's been kind of addition by subtraction?
6: Seems like that way, doesn't it? We've got some young guys really step up.
5: First and third, 3-1 A's, two runs in on the home runs by Geloff and Soderstrom. And Rooker, here it is, and Brent takes a strike. I guess not, a little bit high. The two challenges earlier in the first inning were on pitches that were up. Outfield toward left. Tons of room on the right side of the infield. And the 1-1 to Brent, and that's, or the 1-0 to Brent, is a strike, and it's 1-1. There is the feeling that with the newer strike zone now, with the ABS, they've shrunk the top half a little bit. Runners lead, first and third. Here's the 1-1 pitch by Messick, and it's high, and now 2-1. Lower strikes being given, maybe not so much. The pitch is up in the zone, or out of the zone now. Here's the 2-1 pitch, ready at the belt, and Brent hits a shot on the ground, backhanded short, bobbled by Rocchio. Hernandez has scored. Wilson goes to second, and the A's take a 4-1 lead. So it got by the third baseman, left of Schneeman. Behind him, Rocchio goes into the hole, tries to backhand it, bobbles it, and the A's lead by three.
6: That'll be a hit for Rooker and an RBI.
5: Now first and second, Kurtz stands in. Here's the pitch, and swung on and missed. I think it's the right scoring decision.
6: I do, too. Not I easy think if play he, by any means, yep.
5: If he makes the play cleanly, he might have a shot at Rooker.
6: Or the 6-4 fielder's choice.
5: Yeah, but, maybe yeah. So, yeah.
6: But, yeah, I think it's the right call.
5: Yep. 0-1. Lefty on lefty with Kurtz. Messick throws, and Nick takes high and tight. It's one ball and one strike. Nick Kurtz has struck out and fired out. He has reached in 27 consecutive games. And the pitch, it swung on and missed up and in with a fastball. Ildemaro Vargas was hitless last night for the D-backs.
6: Man, 27 inning streak. What a run for Ildemaro Vargas, who was kind of an up-and-down guy for a while with Diamondbacks, between Diamondbacks and Reno.
5: Kurtz calls time, steps out. Now back in, taps the plate with his bat. He's ready. And they lead from first and second. This will be a 1-2 pitch by Messick out of the stretch and just slowing outside. And it's 2-2.
6: I know we mentioned it earlier, but the longest hitting streak for a Venezuelan-born player, Ildemaro Vargas.
5: Broke the mark that had been set by Wilson Ramos. So it's 2-2. Infield to pull. And Messick throws, and it's swung on, foul back, big cut, fastball up. Kurtz was on that. center field. Halpin shaded toward left center. And the delivery again to Nick. And that's just low and outside, 3-2. In the 27-game streak for Nick Kurtz, his on-base is .445. Now they'll be going. And that's Wilson from second, Rooker from first. And here's the 3-2 pitch, and it's swung on and missed, and down he goes off speed. But a big bottom of the fifth for the green and gold.
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5: To the top of the sixth, the A's lead 4-1. And Daniel Schneemann will lead it off for the Guardians against Savali, and Aaron delivers, and the pitch is taken for a strike on the outside corner. The sixth inning is brought to you by Golden State Lumber and Showrooms. Here's the 0-1 on the way, and a breaking ball, high fly ball to right. Thomas going back, calling for it, midway on the track, and drifting with it just in front of the Guardians' bullpen. He makes the catch, and about 10 feet to the right of the 380 mark in right center. So Schneemann gives it a ride. One out, that'll bring up Bazana, who is singled and walked. Justin Sterner is up and throwing in the bullpen for the A's. So Bazana, left-handed hitter. Hernandez in on the grass over at third, and the pitch by Savali is swung on, lifted, foul. So the sixth inning brought to you by Golden State Lumber and Showrooms, with the premier inventory across the Bay Area, Sacramento, and Stockton. No balls, one strike. Here it is, and that's taken for a strike. Hope you can join us out here when the A's get back home. The Cardinals and the Giants, beginning a week from Tuesday. Big weekend series with San Francisco, beginning with the Friday night fireworks. Here's the 0-2 by Savali, and that is low. Well, the Dodgers salvaged one game of that series against the Cardinals. They beat the Cards today 4-1. Robleski over May. Cubs beat the Diamondbacks 8-4. Here's the 1-2 pitch, and that's lifted to right. Thomas coming on, has to lay back and play it on a hop. Good choice there by Colby, because if he tried to make like a shoestring catch, that ball gets by him, it's likely going to be a three-base hit.
6: For sure, with the speed of Bazana. And look, you're up 4-1. And Savali's done a good job of getting out of traffic unscathed so far this game.
5: Petey Halpin coming up. Phillies over the Marlins 7-2. Jesus Luzardo pitching well again. Left-handed hitter takes outside 1-0. These are going to see Christopher Sanchez on Tuesday night. 1-0 pitch, and that's a drive to right, deep in the corner. Thomas going back, has a play. Edge of the warning track, he makes the catch. A busy afternoon for the A's right fielder. Halpin is out, and that'll bring up Austin Hedges. So Sanchez, Wheeler, and Painter are scheduled to face the A's beginning on Tuesday night. So Bo Naylor will bat for Hedges, a left-handed hitter. It's Scott Emerson. Actually, it's Conte going out. And it looks like maybe the A's going to have a pitching change here, Johnny. Or maybe just to reinforce the scouting report on Bo Naylor.
6: Yep, 87 pitches. Yep, we keep him in there.
5: So it was not Scott Emerson. It was the skipper going out.
6: But he jogged out, so he had a feeling he wasn't going to take him out, right? Didn't walk out.
5: Yeah, that's the old sign around the game, right? If the manager jogs out.
6: Yeah, yep. Seems especially with Kotz, though. When he jogs out, you're going to keep him in.
5: Two out, one on, and Bo Naylor, a left-handed hitter, and the pitch to Bo, and that's taken for a strike. He started the first game of the series. The Yankees, a 7-run eighth inning, and the Yanks beat Baltimore 11-3. Savali's 0-1 pitch is outside. The Astros, 2 runs in the 10th, and the Astros beat Boston 3-1. The Astros are now 14-21. Here the A's lead 4-1. Top of the 6th. Savali sets, delivers, and it's fouled straight back. Tampa Bay sweeps the Giants 2-1. Bottom of the 10th inning, walk-off for Tampa Bay, and the Giants walked off 3 times on the road trip. And the 1-2 to Bo Naylor, and that's a little bit low. They got walked off by the Phillies twice in one day.
6: Yeah, Giants in last place in the NL West.
5: And that was on that doubleheader on Thursday. The Nationals beat the Brewers 3-2. Two balls, two strikes, and Bo Naylor takes outside 3-2. You know who got the save for the Nationals in that game? Lovelady.
6: Oh, wow. He's bounced around a little bit, hasn't he?
5: He's a left-hander, yeah. By definition.
6: Absolutely.
5: Richard He's been with about Lovelady. A half dozen teams already this year. Richard Lovelady, former Athletic.
6: That's right.
5: 3-2 count. Kurt's playing behind the runner. With two out in the 6th, Bo Naylor, a left-handed hitter. Savali turns. Here it is. That's swung on. Drilled to right. Thomas at the track. Right to the wall. Lays there, and he makes the catch. Didn't really have to leap, but maybe on his tippy toes, and he took it right out of the A's bullpen. That 5-foot wall in right field, it could be scary if you're the team on the field defensively. But Colby Thomas raced back and reached up, and maybe just a little bit of a leap. And Bo Naylor makes a bid, but that's it for the Guardians in the 6th. And we go to the bottom of the 6th. And it's 4-1 A's.
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5: Lawrence Butler leading off for the A's, and he's batting for Colby Thomas. We go to the bottom of the sixth. Peyton Paulette comes out of the bullpen for the Guardians. And the pitch to Lawrence is swung on a miss, so the A's go to the left-handed batting platoon here, Johnny. Although they won't hit for Geloff. Geloff's on deck. Here's the windup, Paulette, and that's a breaky ball taken outside. Two balls and one strike to Butler. Thomas homered and popped out. Four runs, six hits A's, a run, seven hits Guardians. And the right-hander kicks, and Butler fouls it straight back. Colby Thomas made all three plays in right field in the top of the inning.
6: Okay, he did it battling the elements, too. Nice job out there.
5: And I thought a couple of them really had a shot to get out. Here's the 2-2 pitch, and Butler hits it foul. The ball is hit by Schneeman and Bo Naylor.
6: I was going to say the last one, especially from Bo Naylor. I thought on contact that had a good chance of getting out.
5: It's tough to tell sometimes. You would know better than anybody because it's been a breezy day. Maybe not as windy as it was earlier, but it can swirl. 2-2, and ring him up right down the middle. So Butler K is one out. Geloff coming up.
6: But just not an easy right field to play, even it's not. Without the elements.
5: It has that, like, Fenway Park short fence in right, yeah. 5 feet high. And the bullpen's out there. So here's Geloff. Here's one for two, and here's the delivery, and the right-hander fires a strike on the outside corner. One out, nobody on. Bottom of the sixth, 4-1 A's. There's a game ahead of the Rangers when the day began. Tons of room in right center, and Zach takes low, and it's one ball and one strike. One 1:30 is when the baseball talk begins on A's Cast. That'll be on Tuesday. Here's the 1-1, and Zach taking outside 2-1. Towney and the commander. And then 2:30, live from the booth in Philly, Chris Carey will have the pregame coverage. Two balls and one strike. And Zach takes inside. Then 3 o'clock, the A's Cast and NBC California simulcast pregame. And then Johnny and Chris with the play-by-play beginning at 3:30 Pacific time on Tuesday. In fact, all 3 days in Philadelphia. 3-1 pitch, and that's outside. Geloff works a walk. Good at bat. Soderstrom coming up. One thing we should mention that with Langeler is away from the ball club on paternity leave. The A's didn't make a player move to add a player, which they could have done today, but, I mean, the birth happened this morning. And the other thing is, here's the pitch, and Tyler hits it to left field, sinking, and that's going to get down for a hit. He goes the other way, 97.4 off the bat. Geloff to second. Is that Soderstrom in an emergency could certainly catch? And as most of you know, he was drafted number one by the A's as a catcher.
6: You don't want to see it, though. You want to see Tyler up there in left field. I'm not disparaging his catching abilities. I just don't want him getting hurt.
5: You don't want to see it, but it's a good option.
6: Yeah, it is. Hopefully Wins.
5: So here's Wins. He's 0-2, and Wins takes outside, one ball and no strikes. The A's did make a move in their bullpen today, with Luis Morales being sent back down to AAA and the veteran Tyler Ferguson called up. Two on, one out. The A's lead by three in the sixth. Wynn's a right-handed hitter, and it's taken outside in the count 2-0. Really important for this organization, Johnny, to get Morales going.
6: Got to figure it out. As he's been trying to figure it out and struggling.
5: Here's the 2-0 pitch, and that's taken outside, 3-0. Luis finished up the ball game yesterday, but it was rough. Hitting room in right center. Gelof at second, Soderstrom at first. And here's the pitch, and that's outside. So now they're loaded. The A's have a shot for a breakthrough here and to put some distance between themselves and the Guardians as Carl Willis goes to the mound. Nobody throwing in the Cleveland bullpen. And Hernandez coming up. Well, Stephen Vogt receiving a nice ovation from the fans a couple innings ago, Johnny. It's between innings. The Vince Catronio call of Stephen Vogt's home run on the occasion of his last Major League at-bat was played on the big video board here in the audio. And
6: yeah.
5: That was great.
6: Yeah. Really good call from Vince, too, man. He really captured it. Yeah, he was touched. You could tell Vogt was touched with Green and Gold faithful here.
5: He was, and it was a great response from the crowd. So bases loaded, one out, bottom of the sixth. A's lead 4-1. The pitch to Hernandez is taken outside. The infield back looking for two. And as we've said a bunch over the weekend, that was his most noteworthy home run. Here's the 1-0 pitch to Darryl, and that's in for a strike delivered by Paulette. Gelof at third, Soderstrom at second, Wynn's at first. Right-handed hitter, right-handed pitcher. And the 1-1 on the way, and it's outside, two balls and one strike. Jeff McNeil on deck. Here's the 2-1 offering. Breaking ball hit to left down the line, and it's going to hook foul and out of play. Just out in front a little bit. Here's the 2-2 pitch with the bases loaded. Again, the infield's back. One out in the bottom of the sixth, and Hernandez hits a ground ball foul. Will he ever hit a bigger home run in his life than the one that he hit during the spring in the WBC, Johnny?
6: Well, it's been a World Series game for the A's, right? I mean, that was quite the home run in WBC. That was something.
5: Team Puerto Rico, 2-2 pitch. Paulette to the plate. Here it is. And Darryl reaches for it, pops it up. Short center, helping a long run. He's going to get there, makes the catch, and the runners will have to hold. And he fires it all the way in on the fly to the plate to Bo Naylor. Hernandez is out. Two away, Jeff McNeil coming up.
6: Because his reaction was so classic when he hit that home run, that walk-off home run for Team Puerto Rico. Just the joy bouncing around. And
5: He will never have to buy another meal in Puerto Rico for as long as he lives.
6: Yep.
5: So here's McNeil, and Jeff taking a strike on the inside corner. Walk to Gelof, single by Soderstrom, walk to Wynn's. Hernandez fly to center. Thomas was hit for by Butler leading off for the inning, and Lawrence struck out. Here's the 0-1 pitch, and that's foul back, out of play. So no balls and two strikes. Room in left center, left-handed hitter, infield back, and they're playing to pull. They lead from first, second, and third. The 0-2 pitch is tap foul. The Rangers are playing tonight. They have the Sunday night game. And that's at Comerica Park against the Tigers. That game is on Peacock. Here's the windup in the 0-2, and that's outside 1-2. Padres lead the White Sox 3-1 in the sixth inning. Here the A's lead 4-1 in the sixth. And the 1-2 pitch to Jeff McNeil is just inside. The Sox have taken the first two games of that series against the Padres down south. Two balls, two strikes. McNeil waits. Here's the windup and the pitch to Jeff in the dirt. Knocked down. Good play by Bo Naylor going to his right. The Royals, trying to sweep the Mariners in Seattle, are leading 4-1 in the bottom of the sixth. Mets lead the Angels 2-1 in the seventh. Bases loaded. 3-2 count. Two outs. Bottom of the sixth inning. They'll all be going. Now McNeil back to the plate. He is ready and Paulette ready. And the right-hander turns and delivers, and it's swung on line down the right field line. Base hit rolling into the corner. Might score three. Gelof has scored. Soderstrom scores. Wins around third to score. Jeff McNeil stays hot and doubles down the right field line, clearing the bases. And now the A's get a cushion big time in the bottom of the sixth. 7-1 A's.
6: Well, this guy is hot. 15 hits in the last 37 at bats.
5: He is something else. And of course, everybody running on the 3-2 with two out. 7-1, and here's the pitch to Jacob Wilson inside. That, go back to that at bat, Johnny. Fouling off a couple pitches, taking some close pitches, now works it to 3-2. And that's just his game.
6: It is.
5: He works every at bat. Here's the 1-0 pitch, and that's taken outside. He's a guy that pitchers just don't like to pitch to.
6: And then you have to come back, and the next guy you're facing is Jacob Wilson.
5: He's gone 33 straight plate appearances now, McNeil, without striking out. And Wilson takes outside 3-0.
6: Good note.
5: 7-1 A's. They have 8 hits. The Guardians have 7. And the delivery, and that's high and tight. So a tough inning for Peyton Paulette. And it's his inning. Nobody throwing for Cleveland. Here's Rooker. Brett has struck out twice and singled. Unlike the A's, the Guardians are playing tomorrow. Here's Brent swinging and missing. They have 4 in Kansas City beginning tomorrow night. 4-game series. Wilson at first, McNeil at second, and Rooker takes inside 1-1. Tanner Bibee tomorrow night against Michael Wacha at Kauffman Stadium. Here's the 1-1 pitch on the way, and Rooker waits, and he hits it into center field, but it's playable. Halpin went over, now moving toward left center. He's there, and he makes the catch. But Jeff McNeil shoots the A's in front by a half dozen. And after 6, A's on top of the Guardians, 7-1.
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2: Hey, this is Rich Eisen. Coming up Monday, the NBA playoffs first round is in the books. The NFL, of course, we've got that covered. And the actor Laz Alonso from The Boys final season on Amazon Prime is in studio on ESPN Las Vegas.
3: After six innings, as Aaron Civale leaves and Justin Sterner takes over on the mound for the A's, it's 7-1 Athletics over the Guardians. In seventh inning, here's Johnny D.
4: As you said, a little cushion, the three-run bases-clearing double for Jeff McNeil. By the way, RBIs 10, 11, and 12 for McNeil. As Brian Rocchio, switch hitter, batting from the left side, facing Justin Sterner. Sterner delivers high, 1-0. Again, six innings, seven hits and a run, two walks, three strikeouts for Civale. As he works six innings, that's his longest start of the year for the A's. Pitch is in there for a strike, and it's 1-1.
3: How about the acquisition of Jeff McNeil by the A's from the Mets? Kudos to the A's front office.
4: That's a fantastic pickup. Rocchio has bounced to second, popped up to the second baseman, off-speed swing, a little pop-up in the shallow right, going out McNeil, Jeff calling for it in shallow right field, and make the catch. In front of Butler, there is one away. Let's pause while we have a moment for station identification on A's Cast and the A's Radio Network.
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4: Here's Stephen Kwan, who's 0 for 3, as the right-hander Sterner delivers, and the pitch misses, one ball and no strike. Seven runs, eight hits, and no errors for the A's. One run, seven hits, and no errors for the Guardians. Kwan has flied to left twice and bounced up to McNeil at second base in the fifth as the pitch is swung on. It's a fly ball to right center. Butler moving to his right. He's calling for it. He makes the catch on the run. The wind really carrying that ball. Man, he got... Going back to the warning track there. There are two away now in the seventh. And that will bring up Chase DeLauder, the right fielder, with Ken Korak and Jenny Kavnar, Chris Townsend, Chris Carey, Johnny Dosca with you from the ballpark in West Sacramento. Here's DeLauder, now hitting 306 on the year. He is 8 for 10 in the series. Left-hand hitter as the pitch from Sterner misses outside, 1-0. He's trying to notch their 18th win, in 34 tries. Well off the line at third, Hernandez, as Sterner delivers. Here's the pitch. That's taken high. Two balls and no strikes. Man, for Chase DeLauder, he is on some kind of roll right now. He had that home run to left in the fifth inning. That tied up the game at one. The A's with three in the fifth, three in the sixth, as the pitch taken low with a cutter. 3-0 on DeLauder.

0: Starter looks in. Now the 3-2 pitch. That's popped up foul out of play left side. Remains at 3-2 on DeLauder. Jose Ramirez would be next. What a job by Savali. And he's been so consistent for the A's this year. And getting through 6 innings in this game today. Here's the pitch. The 3-2. That strike three called on the inside edge on a sweeper. Nice job by Sterner. A 1-2-3 7. Through 6.5. Still the A's 7 and the Guardians 1.
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4: The Henderson Silver Knights look to bounce back in Game 2 of their Calder Cup Series against Colorado after a tough 1-0 loss in Game 1. Game 2 will be at the Lees Family Forum with puck drop set for just after 7 on Monday. Listen to Brian McCormick with the call of the game on 1230 The Game.
0: Colin Holderman is the new pitcher on for the Guardians. He's the third pitcher of the game. Messick, Paulette, and now Holderman. Paulette, 1 inning, 2 hits, and 3 runs. All earned, walk 3, struck out 1. So here's Holderman, the 30-year-old right-hander. Mets ninth-round pick of the 2016 draft. Making a sixth appearance, no record, 2.25 ERA. First pitch to Kurtz, misses low, 1-0. A's lead 7-1. Jimmy Kurtz, Butler, and Geloff. In this seventh inning, as Holderman delivers in the pitch. That's hit into left field, and it's going to fall in for a base hit. So Kurtz, that extends his on-base streak to 28 games. A base hit the other way, and that will bring up Lawrence Butler, the right fielder.
5: And that is the longest streak in the big leagues right now.
0: So here's Butler, struck out looking back in the sixth inning, left-handed hitter. A's with their ninth hit as Lawrence takes outside. And it's 1-0. Mark Leiter Jr., the right-hander, loosening up the bullpen for the Athletics. Kurtz being held on by Manzardo as Holderman at the belt. Now to the plate in the pitch. That's taken for a strike at the knees. A sinker at 95, and it's 1-1. Yeah, so some tough pitchers the A's have to face in Philly. Here's the pitch. That's hit foul left side out of play, and it's 1-2. With Christopher Sanchez and Zach Wheeler and Jesus Lizardo. That's gonna be no picnic.
5: Unless they go Painter in the last.
0: Oh, they may go Painter. Yeah, you're right.
5: They've listed Painter.
0: Oh, yeah, they may go Painter. 1-2 the count on Butler as Holderman. At the belt, Kurtz takes his lead in the pitch. That misses outside.
5: Well, Sanchez, 6 2/3 in the doubleheader in his start against the Giants on Thursday.
0: Yeah.
5: Wheeler's pitched well, coming back off the IL. He had a rib removed.
0: 2-2 pitch. That's chased and missed. He got him on a slider. So Butler strikes out. 1-0.

0: way, and that'll bring up Zach Geloff.
1: A thoracic outlet?
0: Yeah.
1: Johnny?
0: Geloff has popped up, homered, and walked. That home run, his second of the year, was a no-doubter, 429 feet.
1: It's big that Geloff and Wilson have walked today, too. I don't mean that facetiously.
0: Here's the pitch. That's taken for a strike at the knee, zone one.
1: Now, strikes on command is so important.
0: Just watching Geloff, I feel he's tracking it better this year. 0-1 the count. The right-hander, Holderman at the belt, down to the plate in the pitch. That swung on. Line drive caught by the shortstop, Rocchio. And there are two away. And it's transferred from glove hand to throwing hand. It popped loose. But it's a line out. Two down. And here is Tyler Soderstrom. Soderstrom is 2-for-3 and struck out, homered, and singled. Tyler now at 215 on the year, left-handed hitter. A's lead at 7-1 here in the bottom of the seventh. Final game of this three-game set as the pitch that misses outside. Count is 1-0. The A's took 2 out of 3 from Kansas City, so they'll finish 3-3 on the homestand if they can win this game. Here's the 1-0 pitch. That misses outside. 2 balls and no strikes. When the ability during a season to not get swept, right? Those are big.
1: Mm-hmm. Especially at home.
0: Yep. 2-0 the count. Soderstrom, 4 homers, driven in 19 now. Holderman delivers in the pitch. That misses outside. 3 balls and no strikes. Austin Wins would be next. Holderman at the plate to pitch. The 3-0 is taken for a strike. Now 3-1. Luis Severino with the start for the A's on Tuesday. Jeffrey Springs Wednesday. JT Ginn Thursday. Here's the 3-1 pitch. That swung. Hard hit ball to center field. Coming up for it is the center field. It's going to fall in for a base hit in front of Halpin. So Soderstrom with a single center. He has a 3-hit game as Kurtz moves to second. And here is Austin Wins, the catcher. So that's double figures, 10 hits. Kotze talks about that 10-hit mark. He said, you get 10 hits, you should win the game.
1: Yeah. And the A's are moving on to Baltimore after Philly. Yeah. The Orioles, they've lost 4 in a row.
0: Wins has popped up, flied out, walked and scored. Right-handed hitter Holderman delivers. That slider misses away. 1 ball and no strikes. Good stop by Porter. A's had 14 hits yesterday. So they have 33 hits in the three games. And 63 hits on the homestand, which is chop foul outside third. 1-1 the count. They're averaging more than 10 hits a game in this homestand. Soderstrom at first, and Kurtz at second. Right-hander delivers in the pitch. That's taken for a strike.
1: Well, on April 21st, they were batting 234 as a team. And they're over 250 now.
0: I mean, remember
1: average has been climbing.
0: Yeah, I remember the first 2 weeks. The struggle, the 1-2 pitch. That swung on, popped up down the third base line. Schneeman and Rocchio, and it will go in amongst the spectators. 1-2 the count on Austin Wins. In the eighth, it'll be 3-4-5 for the Guardians. Ramirez, Manzardo, and Schneeman. A's were 3-3 on their last homestand. Right-hander looks in. Here's the pitch. That's fouled away. Actually, 3-4. They split with Texas, and we're 1-2 against the White Sox.
1: And big to have a well-pitched game so far today, Johnny.
0: Yes.
1: Because they've pitched so much better on the road than at home this year.
0: For sure. And it gets some length from Savali. Huge today for the off day tomorrow. Holderman, tall right-hander from the first base side of the rubber, comes setting out of the plate in the pitch. That's taken outside. Holderman thought it was strike three. He was heading to the dugout. Both teams, one challenge remaining. 7-1 A's. We're in the bottom of the seventh inning. Ryan Christensen coaching at first. Bobby Crosby over there at third. As Holderman to the plate in the 2-2 pitch. That's chased and missed. He struck him out on the slider. So, wind strikes out. No runs. Two hits. Two left. We're through.
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4: Gambler's Bonus hits again. On March 14th, Michelle hit four aces, clearing her Gambler's Bonus four-of-a-kind bingo card for over $10,000. Michelle hit big, and so can you with Gambler's Bonus. It's why you play the game.
5: Michael Barabal with you here on A's Cast and the A's Radio Network. I'll be taking your phone calls after the game at 833-625-2278. Johnny and Ken, everything you needed today, you've gotten so far. Length out of your starter from Aaron Civale. You added some insurance, particularly that McNeil three-run double. And you've kept the second largest crowd of the year here at the ballpark in West Sacramento entertained and engaged.
0: Yes, well said, buddy. Look forward to your calls. And you got a lot of calls yesterday after the game, and should be a lot of calls today after the ball game as well, right?
5: Yep, a lot of calls, and safe travels to Philadelphia. We're talking to you and Chris, the city of brotherly love.
0: And Michael doing a fantastic job as the Athletics leading this game by a score of 7-1. Mark Leiter Jr. takes over here for the green and gold. Civale went six innings. Sterner worked a 1-2-3 seventh. So Mark Leiter Jr. will face 3, 4, and 5. Ramirez, Manzardo, and Schneeman. And once again, there's Ken.
1: So Leiter goes to work here in the eighth, as the A's are six outs away from their 18th win of the year. Entered today a game ahead of Texas, a game and a half ahead of the Mariners. And here is Jose Ramirez. He has five to left, singled and walked. Mark Leiter Jr. throws, and the pitch is taken for a strike on the inside corner. Leiter has three saves. He has a 6.23 ERA on the year. And he is with the infield to pull. The pitch to Ramirez, and Jose batting left takes outside. One ball and one strike. The long ball has been big for the green and gold today. Thomas in the second leading off, and back-to-back in the fifth by Geloff and Soderstrom. Right-hander at the belt. And breaking ball bounces second. Two steps to his left. Bobbled, picking it up. McNeil throws to first. And Ramirez is out for three. And that'll bring up Manzardo. The A's and the Phillies on Tuesday night. And again, the wall-to-wall baseball coverage begins with A's Cast Live at 1:30 with Towney and the Commander. Manzardo has singled twice and flied to right. And here's the pitch by Leiter, and that's taken outside. Civale, six innings, seven hits, a run, two walks, three strikeouts. And he lowers his ERA down to 2.95.
0: Impressive. Don't forget Hot Take Tuesday on Tuesday as well.
1: 1-0 pitch, and that's taken for a strike. One ball, one strike. Entering today, Aaron had not quite had enough innings to qualify as far as the leaders are concerned in the American League in ERA, but he'll be in there after today. Here's the 1-1 pitch, and that's lifted to center. Geloff coming on. Ball kind of knuckling, and Geloff makes the catch and a well-hit ball. Two away. That would be the Hot Take Tuesday starring Johnny Dosko.
0: Well, it's starring Towney, but Cody and I are supporting cast.
1: Okay. Yeah. Do you have an inkling as to what you might be talking about Tuesday?
0: Got a couple of ideas.
1: Okay.
0: A couple of ideas.
1: Here's Schneeman, and Schneeman takes a strike on the outside corner. Schneeman's 0 for 3. 7 runs, 10 hits, A's. A run, 7 hits, Guardians. delivery, and a breaking ball hit foul to the right. 12,194 today.
0: You talk about starting pitchers being stoppers when they've been a small little losing streak like this. I mean, Savali came up, gave the A's six innings. It was just huge.
1: Here's the pitch, and that's taken outside, 1-2. Yeah, no doubt. Jose Soriano was leading the American League in ERA at 0.84 entering today. Parker Messick, the starter for the Guardians, was fourth. The delivery swung on and missed on a splitter, two away. Or three away, Schneeman K is inning over, and we go to the bottom of the eighth.
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5: Hernandez leads off for the A's. We go to the bottom of the eighth. A's lead 7-1 over Cleveland. After the Guardians won the first two games of the series. And here's the right-hander delivering, and it's taken outside. So it's one ball and no strikes. And the pitch, and Darryl pops it up. First base side, now angling back of the plate. Bo Naylor is there, and he makes the catch right at the screen. So Naylor made the play, and that's out number one.
6: It's rare you see a catcher not throw down the mask at all. He had the mask in his hand.
5: That's a good point. Holderman into his second inning out of the bullpen. Messick went five, six hits, four runs, no walks, six Ks. Paulette an inning, two hits, three runs, three walks, and a strikeout. So here's Jeff McNeil, who cleared the bases in his last at bat with a double down the right field line. Pops it up back at third. Schneeman going out. Coming in from left is Stephen Kwan to make the catch in fair territory. Two away. Top of the eighth, the Mets lead the Angels 3-1. White Sox and Padres 3-3 top of the eighth. Royals 4-1 over the Mariners in the top of the eighth. How about that, Johnny? So here's Wilson with two out and nobody on. And Jacob, it's a line drive to right. That is sinking. It's going to get down. It's trapped by the right fielder, DeLauter. So that's a base hit for Wilson. Line drive, sinking line drive the other way.
6: The Royals, they've been something else of late.
5: And three-run top of the fourth inning up in Seattle for them, looking for the sweep
6: there.
5: Yeah,
6: look at that.
5: They look really good against the A's.
6: Yep.
5: Here's Rooker. A's have their 11th hit. Holderman throws, and it's taken for a strike on the outside corner. So Wilson has a walk and a single today. Rooker's 1-for-4. Kurt's 1-for-4. Colby Thomas 1-for-2, had a home run. Gilloff has homered and walked. A one pitch, and that's a high fly ball. Right center field. It's pretty well hit. DeLauter, the right fielder from center. Halpin's leaping at the wall, and he makes a great catch. Well, he went right to the barrier and about 30 feet left of the 380 mark. And the wind playing tricks on that baseball. And the center fielder made a good play. After eight complete, it's 7-1 A's.

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15: Two in the ninth, the A's go to the bullpen for the right-hander Joel Kunal. 7-1, the A's over the Guardians. And Travis Bazzana leads it off, the second baseman for Cleveland. Here's a delivery by Kunal, and Bazzana, it's a ground ball to the right side. Giving ground is Kurtz, underhand flip. Kunal on the bag, 3-1. Bazzana's out number one. Yeah, you were mentioning earlier the Cardinals and their young players, and yep. They'll be here a week from Tuesday. J.J. Weatherholt, someone a lot of people feel will eventually become this year's National League Rookie of the Year.
16: It's off to a great
15: start.
16: He
15: was part of that draft of 24.
16: What a draft that was, huh?
15: And Kunal out of the stretch, and Petey Halpin at the plate hits it foul straight back. There's a book that was recently published making the case that the Dodgers draft of 68 was the best draft of all time. 24, I think, is going to wind up being pretty close. Here's the 0-1 pitch. That's line up the middle, and to the right of second, Wilson has it on one hop, throws the first for the out. That's one of the things that Bobby Crosby has talked about in working with Jacob, and that is the anticipation. So much of the quickness that you see with infielders also relates to knowing the pitch that's coming, or knowing the hitter, knowing your own pitchers, and getting that just extra break on your jump, Johnny.
16: Yes.
15: And that's something that Wilson has really learned. Here's Bo Naylor, two out, and the pitch taken on the outside corner for a strike. A's 7, Cleveland 1. Outfield toward right. Here's the pitch, and it's taken by Bo Naylor outside. Bo Naylor almost homered.
17: Previous pitch is a ball. Catcher is challenged.
15: When Naylor batted for Hedges in the sixth inning, crushed the ball to right.
17: It's a strike.
15: Good call by Austin Wins on the challenge. No balls and two strikes. Kunal out of the stretch, working from the first base side. He's at the belt. And here's a delivery, and that's a check swing. Did it go? And they appeal, and no on the appeal. We're in the ninth. The A's lead 7-1. A's fans come to their feet, and Kunal's 1-2 delivery is taken down and in. 12,194. The A's would move to 8-8 at home. Here's the pitch by Kunal, and that is a little bit low. Missed with a sinker at 94. Now ready out of the stretch. And here's his 3-2 pitch. It's on the way, and it's swung on foul back off his foot. And that's Smarts. course, a new baseball is being brought out to the plate umpire, Dan Bellino. Just to buy some time, Austin Wynn steps in front of the plate. One of the Guardians' athletic trainers come out to check on Bo Naylor. And we can tell you that this top of the ninth inning is brought to you by California Community Colleges. The Guardians are flying after the game. They'll be headed to Kansas City. The A's are flying. They'll be going to Philly. They're off tomorrow, and the A's and the Phils Tuesday night. Really haven't seen much of the sun today, Johnny. It's kind of a little bit of a filtered sunshine look now, but cloudy skies above the ballpark. A's lead 7-1, two out, top of the ninth. Kunal at the belt. And here is his 3-2 pitch on the way. Outside, he walked him. Here is Stephen Vogt's walk-off hit in the division series in 2013. One ball, one strike. The winning run is 90 feet away in the ninth in a scoreless game. Porcello peers in to get a sign. First base side of the rubber. And now the 1-1 pitch. Here it is. And it swung on. Wide to left base hit. And the A's have won it. Cespedes scores from third. A line drive base hit to left by Stephen Vogt. And the A's have evened the series. Yeah, that was something. And again, the patented Fosse clap part of the call, which we, you know, we couldn't do without. We loved his enthusiasm. Now, David Fry is going to run for Naylor after Naylor with that foul ball, and they checked on him, and Naylor walking, and Fry is going to run. He's at first. The count 1-0. Brian Rocchio is up, a switch hitter batting left. 7-1 A's. Ninth inning, and this pitch has popped up. Short left. Soderstrom coming on, drifting, but he's there, and Tyler makes the catch. And the A's wind up winning a game that was really important today to avoid getting swept by the Guardians. The A's win it by the final of 7-1. They improved to 18-16 on the year. For the moment, they're a game and a half ahead of the Rangers in the American League West. That A's win was brought to you by Red Hawk Resort and Casino. 7 runs, 11 hits, no errors, and 7 left for the A's. A run, 7 hits, no errors, and 8 left for Cleveland. Aaron Civale is the winner. He's 3-1. Parker Messick takes the loss, and he is 3-1. The attendance, 12,194. Did we get the time of the game? 2 hours and 20 minutes. Thank you, Andy. So 2:20 on the time of the game today. Hope you can join Johnny and Chris on the radio beginning on Tuesday from Philadelphia. And then the A's back home. Their next homestand begins next week. Should be a good one. The Cardinals are playing well. Then the Giants in over the weekend. And Cardinals and Giants for 6 when the A's get back home. For Andy here at the ballpark, for Nate the Great back in our studios, Ken Korak for Johnny D and Chris Carey and Chris Townsend and Jenny Kavnar. Again, the final A's 7, Guardians 1. And now to A's Cast on NBC Sports California.
18: What a perfect Sunday here at the ballpark in West Sacramento. Athletics with the win 7-1. They remain in first place. It was sold out here today. The kids are going to be running the bases here after the game. It really doesn't get any better than this. Chris Townsend alongside the two-time World Series champion Steve Sachs. Exactly what the doctor ordered. You talked about, I want to see Civale go deeper in the game today. He did just that. And then the big bats came out.
19: That's right. It all came together today. You knew it was going to happen sooner or later where you're going to see a good pitching performance and the bats come up and do their thing. And it was just a great game. It was fast. It was snappy. And Civale was on his game. And I thought he was going to come out for that seventh, but he didn't do it. It was okay. The bullpen took over, Townie, and got a big, quick victory today. That's a nice one.
18: Boy, did you want him coming out in the seventh.
19: We were saying it in the room back there. I wanted to come out.
18: But this is what they needed, right? Yeah, you needed a well-pitched game. Defense was good. You didn't beat yourself. You played fundamentals. You played fundamentally sound.
19: Yes.
18: And then the big bats got rolling. The ball started flying out of the ballpark. You got the good mojo. This is how the A's are going to win games.
19: Well, this is one thing that was maybe lacking a little bit in the anticipation of what this team was going to bring was the home runs. I mean, we'd hit some now and again, but they came out in big fashion today, and I think that the way they're swinging the bat, you take this into that series, you got a big, big game on Tuesday against Christopher Sanchez. This guy's got really, really good stuff. This is upper tier pitching that they're going to see on Tuesday with Sanchez, so they're going to be ripe and ready for that one.
18: And the guy who put us on the board first, he's now with Dallas and Chris.
20: A's victorious, the series finale. Colby Thomas had his first home run of the year, opening up the score for the A's. Colby, it's been a fun week for the A's. Everybody has had their hand in some fun. How great has it been for you to see some of these young guys coming up and everybody having their hand in some of these victories?
21: Yeah, it's been awesome. I've gotten some opportunities lately, and you know, it's been good to capitalize on those opportunities. The team's been playing well. We got guys getting hot. So we're just trying to continue from that.
22: I think you nailed it, guys. Getting hot, capitalizing on opportunities. How good does it feel to be able to hit the road, understanding a little bit of a skid there against Cleveland in the first two games of this series, but able to come back in a big way and hit the road trip with a smile on your face?
21: Yeah, it's good to get that that momentum, you know, the last two games, you know. They haven't gone our way, and it's good to get this win. You know, we get to sleep on it, and then we get to get right back to it on Tuesday. So we're excited.
22: Well, we'll see you on the plane, big fella. Go clap hands with the boys. Enjoy the W and enjoy the off day in Philly.
21: Thank you.
18: Yeah, it's a lot easier to get on that plane to the East Coast, a long flight tonight, and have the day off tomorrow after you get the victory. And for Colby Thomas, he's basically done everything that you could do in AAA. The question is, can he play at this level? And he got a fastball and did not miss it. He ripped out of the ballpark to get the scoring going.
19: Yeah, off a very highly touted pitcher who has had a lot of guys' numbers. I think it's going to go ahead and be uber aggressive on Messick, and that's what he did. He hit that ball as hard as you can hit it, and it got out of here in a big hurry. He has been a big uplift for the team.
18: Well, the reality is, as we hit May, there's going to be some change, and obviously there'll be guys that hit the IL. It's just the way this game works. So when you get your opportunity, you need to seize the moment. We're seeing it right now with Darryl Hernández at third base and getting his time in the infield. Colby Thomas is going to get some runs. So when you get that chance, make the most of it.
19: Absolutely. We saw it a little bit in the last game, but also last year we saw with Harris at third base when he got a chance to come up and play. So it's all these guys that are going to be pitching in. Who knows what we're going to see on the pitching end as this season goes along, but May is when you start to separate things a little bit, both in a macro and a micro sense, with the teams as they start to fetter out who's going to be the leader in that division. Let's remember that the Guardians were a team that was kind of down for a bit. They're in first place now. This is a really, really good team, and I suspect they're going to be there in the end as well.
18: Oh, yeah. I mean, they're basically in the playoffs every year.
19: They are.
18: Cleveland, you look at their front office is really smart. Their manager is fantastic. Obviously, everybody knows how much we love Stephen Vogt. Just the way they run their business, they have been very, very good for a long time.
19: And
18: it's not
19: a ton
18: changing.
19: Of money. It's not all about
18: it's
19: money.
18: It's not all about money. Right? It's the way they develop pitching, and they are real tough. I didn't bring up Zach Gelof for a reason. Let's go to the Toyota Turning Point, because the Toyota Turning Point is the bottom of the fifth inning, and you know who led that inning off?
19: Bang!
18: That'd be Zach Gelof.
19: That's right. And he looked like Bangaliers right there, didn't he? I mean, Towny, I'm just saying between us, I know we're the only ones talking here, right? Hey, Zach Gelof, to me, looks like a different player than last year. And then, of course, we had everybody else filling in after that.
18: Yeah, yeah, back-to-back home runs. Hernández gets into the act. It was a great bottom of the fifth for the Athletics as they would score three. Rooker would even get the infield base hit and the RBI to get a little cushion, to give Savali a little bit of room.
19: Yeah.
18: You talk about back-to-back jacks for the Athletics for the first time since, I believe, opening day at home.
19: Yeah.
18: But to watch Zach Gelof emerge again, we talk so much about him as being a big part of the future of the Athletics, then all the injuries. And now watching him play center field, he's a career infielder, but he has taken to center field. We really believe in his talent and what he can be. It's been a lot of fun to watch. So when you talk about Hernández, and you talk about Colby, and you talk about Zach. I mean, these guys getting an opportunity here.
19: Got to have it.
18: And you don't know what the future is.
19: Got to have it.
18: But you got to seize now.
19: Yeah. These guys are kind of like the guys that come in and fill in. It's tantamount to what we had in 88 with what they call the stuntmen, where they'd come off and they would develop and get better and better, and they took on that role. And if we didn't have, quote, the stuntmen on our team in 88, we don't win the World Series. And so you can see that development is now. And I'll tell you what, Zach Geloff could have been the best thing to happen to him, was going to Vegas, learning to play the outfield as well, and now he comes back here. He's on time. He's hitting the fastball. That could have been the best thing in looking back, Towny, because now the guys look at that as a guy that can play third, second, outfield, and he's expanded his game.
18: If he hits, he could be your starting center fielder.
19: Oh, he could.
18: Because no Denzel question. Clark obviously is all world when it comes to defense,
19: yeah.
18: But he has struggled offensively.
19: Yes.
18: And is, you know, you need to find, not only do you need the defense in center field, you got to find offense. So
19: it's almost like it's an open right now. It's an open door to whoever wants to jump in it.
18: Yeah, it is definitely, it is not solidified by any stretch of the imagination. Yeah. Also, we know Brent Rooker's starting to get it going again.
19: Yes.
18: And got to talk about Tyler Soderstrom, three hits today also.
19: Absolutely. And then also don't forget what Nick Kurtz did. He extended that streak of
18: yes,
19: getting on base.
18: We will get to that.
19: We will get to that. And he continues to just be Mr. Consistent. Not overwhelming people right now, but that's just what he did last year. He's staying in the mix until he gets really hot. Oh, boy, wait till you see that guy get on fire, because that's coming.
18: You want to talk about Savali?
19: Yeah, sure.
18: Time for the Northwest Exterior, simply the best. I mean, he was efficient. What I love is that big curveball, which
19: man,
18: is so hard to hit.
19: That's a big one.
18: He had the splitter going today and counts that you think fastballs are coming, you'll get off speed. Let's face it, he has been the A's best pitcher this season. And when you look at his ERA now, after six innings giving up one run, his ERA is sub 3. It's a 2.95 ERA.
19: That's a good one. And you know, you talk about all the elements of pitching. Well, velocity isn't going to be it for him because he doesn't throw real hard. But it's deception, location, and movement. He's certainly got those. And you see him get swings on a 2-0 or a 3-1 pitch where it was way out of the zone. It's because of the deception of the pitch. And that's something really good if you're getting strikes when you're even not even in the strike zone. So that was a good thing for Savali today.
18: Well, you look at the offseason when a lot of the national people went, who did they sign? Well, we'll get into Jeff McNeil in a minute, who has been fantastic.
19: Yes.
18: But think about Savali. What a signing he was late in the offseason. Like I said, Springs got off to a good start. Couple last outings haven't been so hot. We'll see how that hip's going to feel in his next start. We've seen two good outings by Severino. But when you look at the pitching staff, there's no question the best starter this year has been Savali.
19: The most consistent. There's no question about that. This is a guy that's not going to overwhelm you with, you know, the velo. But like I said, the location, the movement, the deception of the pitch, which is huge in pitching. He has got that going down. And as Towny mentioned, that big curveball, the ability to throw that big old curveball on strike one, the first pitch of the sequence, when the guys are looking fastball, if he throws it in the strike zone, even if it's not his best one, they're going to buckle on that thing because it's so big, and he's going to get a strike on it. It's been a very effective pitch for him.
18: Now, you might be saying, how have you not mentioned Jeff McNeil yet? And that is fair, because I'm saving him for the River Rock Daily Jackpot.
19: That's why.
18: Oh, to watch the veteran and what he has brought to this team. Last five games, you see there, he's hitting .533, but overall, he's now hitting .314 with an .801 OPS as a second baseman and has not struck out in the last 33 at-bats.
19: Wow, that's huge.
18: You trying to tell me this guy's not rubbing off on everybody else? Come on.
19: Yeah, you bet he's rubbing off on everybody. What I like about Jeff McNeil, besides the fact that you look at him and look at his approach, you say this guy can flat out HIT. He can hit as good as anybody in the league, as far as I'm concerned, he can get hit. But it's his work ethic, his preparation, how he goes about. Look at his approach in the box on situations. A good situational hitter, too, and he doesn't miss that number one. He's on that fastball all the time, and that keeps him in the mix.
18: We are watching this game together, and that at-bat in the sixth inning, I said, lace a double here.
19: Did.
18: And put the exclamation point on it.
19: That was
18: and
19: it.
18: He did it. He's got the torpedo bat.
19: It works.
18: I mean, he's barreling up everything.
19: Yes.
18: Yeah. Well, we just talk about what he brings as a player who played in New York, and you played in New York.
19: Yeah.
18: You understand what it's like to play on the biggest stage.
19: Yeah.
18: He, you know, we could talk about what he did as an individual, but he's played in the playoffs. He knows what it's like to play on the biggest stage in the playoffs. And now he comes here, and he doesn't have people at his locker before every game, after every game, looking for something, looking for negativity. He's happy. I've recently talked to his agent, just said he's loving it here.
19: Yeah.
18: He can just play baseball. And to bring somebody in who understands Jacob Wilson, who speaks the same language as Jacob Wilson.
19: Yeah.
18: I think if there was the biggest thing, I know Bobby Crosby has done so much for Jacob, but I just think for Jeff, a sounding board.
19: Yeah.
18: And what we have learned, and Bobby Crosby has told us, that Jacob and Jeff McNeil, they're kind of similar guys, too.
19: Very much. Very much. They are. They're, you know, they're really good defenders. They are outstanding offensive players. And I think that this Jeff McNeil is a great, great counterpart for Jacob Wilson, for him to be there every day to have that sounding board that Tony talked about. Now, it's great to have your input from your coaches, but when you get the affirmation from a player that you're playing next to, that you look at him and you say, man, I want to be like that guy, because he won a batting title, which Jacob Wilson is on his way to doing probably many times. This is a great, great thing to be there with him and to help him get into those later years with the guy that's been there and done that. McNeil's a perfect guy for this team.
18: Well, and if you're going to stress to me that whoever has to lead off because it's your best hitter, well, you need your 8 and 9 guys then to get on so this so-called best hitter can have some guys on base for him. And when you look at where McNeil is hitting right now and you look at Hernández, whoever's hitting 8 and 9, if Kurtz is going to hit off a lot at leadoff, I need some guys on base.
19: Hey, and do you think it ruffled McNeil's feathers at all that he's hitting ninth? No, it's a compliment. You need him there to extend and roll over the lineup. This guy's been there and done that. Like I said, batting title, you're not going to get him upset by hitting him ninth. I think he welcomes it.
18: Yeah, great win today for the Athletics, 7-1. We'll continue to break it down, and up next, we're going to hear from the manager, Mark Hotze, right here on A's Cast. 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
19: by
18: the way.
19: How about that? How about that guy?
18: He's one of seven players in the history of baseball to make his debut in the postseason. So he made his debut in the postseason last year. He's considered a rookie, a former first-round pick. I mean, that guy basically got a base hit every single time up.
19: He did.
18: You couldn't get this guy out.
19: Man, he's got a short stroke to the ball, I'll tell you that.
18: Mark Hotze's got to be happy after this 7-1 victory. Here's the skipper.
23: No, I thought Aaron threw the ball really well today. Obviously, a dominant left-handed lineup that he handled really well. Used his mix effectively, and the sixth inning was a big inning for him. He's obviously getting him to that point and being able to give him an opportunity to finish that inning, I think was important for him. And the success he had today. He's been pitching really well this year for us, and it's it was a nice outing for us to get some runs behind him and just let him go out and pitch.
3: Yeah, and the contribution of Colby Thomas, please, first with the home run and then with a great catch.
23: Yeah, no, Colby had a great game. You know, we know Colby can hit lefties. He's got power. We watched it last season, and he's getting his opportunity to get some starts against these lefties now. You know, production is important, both on offense and on defense. And the catch he made there going back on the Naylor ball was a nice play.
5: It's the fifth straight game with at least five runs. How pleased have you been with the consistency offensively, especially at guys at the bottom of the lineup?
23: Yeah, no, I think the at-bats were good. You know, we couldn't obviously get the big hits the last 2 days. When we needed them today, we had, you know, what in my opinion, a professional at-bat with McNeil working 1-2 count to a 3-2 count and then taking advantage of a ball, you know, a ball in the middle of the plate and scoring three runs. So huge at-bat, huge momentum swing. It's always nice to add on, and we talk about that a lot, you know, the offense's ability to add on in those innings, in that seventh, eighth inning when you know, the guys that are on the mound are guys that we should be able to handle.
6: You've been here for a few years doing the managerial job and all that, and in that time, you had two guys come up in Geloff and Soderstrom. They went back-to-back today. They're also playing the outfield today. Just what is it, you know, these years later, seeing them go back-to-back and, you know, Geloff getting to where he is now?
23: Yeah, I mean, right, reminisce. 24 was the year when both those guys came up. I remember, I think, having dinner with them in L.A., you know, really just seeing a future for those two players. Obviously, Tyler, you know, the success he's had has gotten him where he is in this organization as a pillar. For Zach, you know, I mean, a bump in the road, really. And we're all still of the mindset that Zach can be that guy that he was in 24 and be a big impact in this lineup. And we saw that today. You know, the versatility, obviously, isn't something that we thought of in 24. It was talked about, you know, because he had played center field in Double A, but to see him go out, feel comfortable playing out there, and now, you know, with an opportunity as well at third base, where it was a position where there was some questions to arm strength. I think we've answered that. It looks like he's got enough arm strength to play that position. So you'll see him in and around the field for us, and I'm, you know, hopeful that he continues to swing the bat well.
18: We're very happy for Zach Geloff.
7: Yes.
18: You know, when he first came up, it looked like he was going to be a star second baseman. Injuries can change things, but he's resurrected. And all of a sudden, you hear what Mark Kotze is saying. Yep. You know, he's going to have a chance to play a lot in center field. And I just love when he talks about whether it's going to be Tyler, or it's going to be Nick Kurtz, it's going to be Jacob Wilson. You got to have pillars to build the house on, right? And we talk Absolutely. About so much about what this means, about opening in Las Vegas in 2028, being yeah. ready to right. compete and win a championship. But these guys want to do that before Las Vegas.
7: Yeah,
18: and you got to have the right pillars.
7: Can you imagine what they're going to be like in, you know, a couple of years from now? I mean, yeah. 2 years of seasoning at this level is huge in somebody's career. We saw, as he talked about, the bump in the road for Zach Geloff. To me, I think Zach Geloff is changing people's minds right now. They're starting to believe that this guy is really going to get to where he needs to be as far as swinging the bat goes. He looks tremendously different from what I saw him last year. He looked different in spring training. He looks different now, and I think he's going to find a place for this guy to play because he's extremely athletic.
18: A door opened. He walked through it.
7: He did.
18: Let's see how far he can take it.
7: He did.
18: Well, you know, Nick Kurtz got on base once again. He got that base hit late in the seventh inning. That means 28 straight games he has reached base safely. That is the longest streak by a lot in Major League Baseball. During that time, he continues to be productive, a 9-10 OPS, the five dingers, but just continues to get on base. So the walk streak ended, but the on-base safely streak, it continues.
7: And this is why right here, he got a pitch late in the count that was low and away, looked like a sinking fastball, and he still hammers this thing to left field. That's a difference maker for a big home run hitter that's willing to go out there and line a single to left field as opposed to trying to hit it in the right center field bleachers. He doesn't need to do that all the time. He's going to run into 30 to 40 of those just by being out there.
4: And all of this today without Shea Langeliers, who congratulations to him and his wife. She gave birth to their first child, I believe it was this morning.
19: Yes.
4: Owen Langeliers, wife is doing great. So he's going to be gone for a couple of days. But what a way to have a couple home runs and three hits before your son is born. But you've got to pick up the slack for the next few days because Langeliers is the hottest guy in Major League Baseball right now.
19: Boy.
4: But it's gonna be a few days before he shows up.
19: Yeah, it will be. And I don't think this layoff is going to be bad for him. He's gonna be doing plenty in the few days that he isn't here, I'll tell you that. But the good thing about it is you win this game today. It's a quick, snappy, well-pitched game by the Athletics. Just what they needed. The bats came and rose up really today from what we've seen in the last few days without their biggest guy as far as swinging the bat. But when he comes back, it's going to be a big plus again. It's another way that the A's are going to beat you.
4: Right, you think catching's tough, huh? Well, get wait for doing diapers all day long.
19: At midnight.
4: Middle of the night.
19: Yeah.
4: As a father, you're going to be doing a lot of middle of the night diapers.
19: Yes.
4: Not a whole lot of sleep. Catching isn't all that hard after all.
19: Your turn to get up.
4: Well, all of a sudden, the Philadelphia Phillies, they're starting to win baseball games.
19: It's
4: going to be an interesting series. We're going to talk about it next right here on A's Cast. 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
18: One thing you can never trust in professional sports is when someone says, I'm never going to manage, I'm never going to be a head coach, or I'm never going to play again. I'm retiring. Don't ever buy it. Because your old teammate Don Mattingly said he was never going to manage again.
7: I was wondering where you're going with that.
18: Well, look out. Donnie Baseball and the Philadelphia Phillies on Tuesday against the Athletics. It's going to be a really good series. You know, Severino against Sanchez. Zach Wheeler coming back from injury will make his second start up against Jeffrey Springs. Nola against Ginn. Should be a good one there in Philly.
7: Yeah, and, you know, this is good for the Athletics because this pitching staff really isn't at their peak right now. As you just mentioned, Nola, you know, he's a guy that really hasn't got off the mark, and Wheeler just came back from an injury. So take advantage of this time right now where one of the strongest points of this Philadelphia team, the big assets for this team, has been the pitching, and it ain't been there so far this year. So take advantage of that. Go out and whoop somebody.
18: Well, since Donnie Baseball took over, they're now 5-1. They beat the Marlins today 7-2.
7: Yeah.
18: So they swept the Giants, and then they took two out of that was at home. Then they took two out of three in South Florida. So
7: yeah.
18: Sometimes you need a change.
7: Sometimes a little change.
18: I was ranting on A's Cast Live. If you looked at the Phillies, they say this isn't a country club. You need to come out and get ready to rock. Yeah. And that's what Donnie Baseball has done. First day on the job, you know what he did? He went out to first base with Bryce Harper, got his glove on, and they started working.
7: Yeah.
18: So all of a sudden, the Phillies are looking like the team that's one of the better teams in baseball. Obviously, all the games that they've won and all the playoffs. Yeah. Now they've disappointed in the playoffs, but it's going to be a good test. And after that, you got the Baltimore Orioles on this road trip.
7: Right, and that's just a bus trip, so that's a good one when you're coming off of that game in Philadelphia. But I love it, the fact that Mattingly went out there with his glove and was showing
18: him
7: a few
18: work.
7: Things, and you're not going to get any better at first base than that guy. He was a magician over there.
18: Kids are still running the bases behind us with their sliding gloves.
7: I love it. And then they're going to go home and cook with it.
18: Oh, what a day here at the ballpark. The Athletics with the win 7-1. They're in first place. Everybody enjoy the day off. We'll be back on Tuesday. And don't forget, your phone calls are next. Have a great Sunday.
0: Good morning.
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0: 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We have a lot to talk about live on the program for the next 3 hours.
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5: And is looking at being utilized here. 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
13: Gambler's Bonus hits again. On March 14th, Michelle hit four aces, clearing her Gambler's Bonus four-of-a-kind bingo card for over $10,000. Michelle hit big, and so can you with Gambler's Bonus. It's why you play the game.

0: coverage against it. So he's able to throw it. And even with contact, not much is happening. Not a lot of strikeouts.
1: The 1-1 is in for a strike. Herter, drafted by the Tigers in the seventh round of 2021 out of Georgia Tech. And he is a Georgia native. The 1-2, way outside. And Rogers reaching up on the backhand to grab that one. So two balls, two strikes, two outs. We're in the top of the third. There's no score. Rangers and Tigers. Oh, my. The pitch popped up. Right side. Haoyu Lee is on the dirt. The second baseman makes the catch. He was fighting the wind as he was able to pull it down on the backhand. 1-2-3 go the Rangers. Middle of the third. And it's nothing-nothing. 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
1: Back here in Detroit, Jack Leiter delivers a fastball for a strike to Wenzel Perez. Perez getting the start in right field. Jack Leiter's been working quickly and firing strikes. He has struck out five in a row. Right-hander with a long listen in. Now has the sign, the 0-1. Swing and a ground ball right side. Right there to pick it up is Josh Smith, and he flips the first and one away. Right here, we'll pause 10 seconds. 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
1: One down, and Haoyu Lee is at the plate. Right-hand bat, getting the start at second base. Gleyber Torres a night off. Here's the pitch. And that one is in for a strike. Lee originally signed out of Taiwan by the Phillies for $500,000 in 2021. He came over in August of 23 from Philadelphia,